0: their list of demands. I don't know, maybe there might be a list of demands. Well, and tonight it was move the speaker over a foot, please. I don't know if that was to clear the view for me or to block the view of you, Mike. I don't know which one it was ultimately. I got to get out of here. Thanks, everybody. This has been the Roundtable Show presented by Cincinnati Tax Resolution and powered by Tove Sheldon. Long Necks in Hebron. Don't forget next week. And thank you to everybody at the Long Necks in Hebron for taking care of us for 3 weeks. We love being here. This place is fantastic. Can't wait to be back later in the season. Next week, we head to Wilder for the first of a three-week run. We've done it tonight on ESPN 1530, Cincinnati's sports station.
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3: NL MVP favorite Pete Crow Armstrong in a celebratory Cubs clubhouse. Rangers beat the Mets 3-1, so they're up a half game on in the AL West on Houston. Brewers and Phillies tied at one, top of the seventh. Brewers can clinch the top seed in the National League and home field advantage throughout the postseason with a win and a loss by the Dodgers to the Padres. Phils clinch a playoff spot with a win and a San Diego loss. Rays leading the Yankees 2-0 bottom third. Yankees pitcher Clark Schmidt has landed on the injured list with right biceps neuritis. It developed after his return from Tommy John surgery, so he will miss the AL Wild Card Series next week. Matt Olson, Michael Harris Jr. have each driven in a run. Braves leading the Reds 4-2 bottom two. Atlanta will be locked into the NL's three seed for the postseason with a loss or if the Dodgers beat the Padres.
4: Coming up on Friday, we'll review Packers-Falcons. And before the Seahawks take off for D.C., Jackson Smith and Jigba will join us. Acting legend Malcolm McDowell joins us in studio on a What's More Likely Friday on the Rich Eisen Show on Disney+, the ESPN app, and ESPN Radio.

The Atlanta Falcons have scored 24 unanswered. They lead it 24-7 with a minute 02 remaining in the third quarter. Bijan Robinson laying it on, 20 carries, 158 yards, and a score on the ground.

0: podcast. We're presented by Progressive Insurance, and we're getting to a fun time of year. Major League Baseball, plenty of clinching going on, which means more champagne popping in locker rooms here. And we had maybe the most enjoyable version of that happen in Chicago for the White Sox. They clinched 9-1 win over the Royals. They clinch their playoff berth here. And obviously exciting. The White Sox have been largely terrible as of late. And so this season has really been a revelation there, especially for their rookie first baseman. Munetaka Murakami, their rookie first baseman from Japan, in the locker room after the game, having the time of his life, working through a translator in an interview to celebrate. And just listen to the unbridled joy in this.
1: Rate it on a scale of 1 to 10. How's it going so far?
2: 初めてのクラブハウスのセレブレーション 1 から 10 です。タイムの気持ちいかがですか?
3: 100! No 10! 100! Yeah!
1: How many champagne bottles have you opened so far?
2: 3番ボタン何本開けましたか?
3: 100!
1: Just what does it mean just to be able to celebrate with this team?
2: こうやってみんなチームメイトと一緒にお祝いできる気持ちはいかがですか?
3: I'm Japanese!
0: My man was so ready to stop answering these questions and go celebrate with the rest of the boys that he just hit it with the Japanese sign off and said, I'm out here. Impossible to match that kind of joy and enthusiasm.
4: And the reporter did the smart thing during that interview, put a pair of glasses on, knowing that everybody was going to get dumped on. And that's exactly what happened. They all got doused with beer. That was just pure unbridled joy. That was fantastic.
0: You love to see it. That's why you play the kids game here. Another cool moment also related to beer, the NFL, shield your eyes and ears. Ian Happ potentially playing his last game at Wrigley Field. Awesome moment for him. Tossed a baseball wrapped in $300 cash into the left field bleachers on Thursday. The same team they clinched a playoff berth, wrote a thank you note for 10 incredible years of support and said, beer's on me. Apparently this is something that he's done often, but especially considering the circumstances here. Now, I understand Wrigley is cashless, but to me, this is still an awesome move from a guy who gets it.
4: It's a great move, and you still can find a way. They have what they call reverse ATMs. At the stadium where you put cash in and a card comes out that you can then go ahead and buy your beer. So there is a way to get around it. But yeah, that's just a cool thing by Ian Happ.
0: I can't imagine how disgusted you are by the idea of not willingly giving up cash to receive a plastic card.
4: Horrid.
0: What
4: absolutely
0: a time
4: horrid
0: to be alive. Horrid. Hey, tune in for college football action tomorrow. Penn State hosts Wisconsin. 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
5: 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It's a team. One guy can't do it. It takes all of us.
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0: All right, big week for us in the Pick'em Challenge here right now. Matt and Myron, Amber and Ian still leading the pack at 4-2, but on Sportsman Like and Us got back in it. 2-1 last week has us at 500. Freddie and Harry, the Rich Eisen Show, game night, all 2-4. So big week. We got to make some moves here. And it starts off Patriots at Jags. Jags -3 in this game here. I'm telling you right now, I'm going with the Jags on this one. I know the Patriots got good defensive numbers, but they faced Drew Lock, Seattle, going in mid-game in week one, and we've seen how that's fared for backups. And then the ghost of Aaron Rodgers in week two. I'm not impressed yet. So I went the Jags -3. Dab, what's your pick?
4: You can only play with who's in front of you. And last year, they were a top 10 defense. They were number 8 in the league in total defense. And now they're sitting at 4. Obviously, Seattle's defense held them to 10 points. I like the Patriots on the road over Jacksonville. I love that Patriot defense.
0: So, Devin, you're the rubber pick here. Which side are you on?
7: Oh, man. The Jags look good, man. But I'm just like, I'm going with the Jags.
0: All right, there we go. All right, so 2-1 in favor of Jags. That's our pick for the week. We move on. We talked about the game in Rio. The Ravens and the Cowboys, technically a Cowboys home games, but we know the game's in Rio de Janeiro. The Ravens, -3.5 in this game. And I think you talked me into it before, Dad. This ground game against the Cowboys defense should be an easy solve. You potentially get Nnamdi Matabike back to give you some juice up front to maybe rattle Dak and these receivers. I'm going Ravens -3.5. What about you?
4: Oh, yeah, I'm definitely going Ravens. I think they can run the ball between Lamar and especially Derrick Henry. This Dallas Cowboy defense that remade hasn't been lived up to the money they all got paid there. I think the Ravens control the ball, control the clock, and get the win by more than 3.5.
0: Yeah, I agree. So, all right, we're in alignment there. We don't need Devin there. This one we will, because, Dad, you can't pick this game. You're on the call for Rams at Broncos Sunday Night Football. Rams -2.5 on the road. Still probably no Puka Nacua this game, but we talked to Mina earlier. Incredibly efficient run game. Devontae Adams and Matthew Stafford look good. I think I'm going to ride the Rams -2.5 on this. All favorites this week. Devin, where do you feel this?
7: I'm in agreement. I think the Rams are they caught their mojo a little bit after that awful week one in Australia. I think they're going to win this game.
0: All right. So I'll tell you, we're going all favorites.
4: Real quick note, Mike, three of the Broncos' old linemen, Quinn Miners, Luke Wattenberg, and Garrett Bowles, are all tops in least amount of pressures given up, going against a Ram defense that gets some pressure. So good matchups on the lines of scrimmage.
0: Definitely that Rams group got their mojo back up front. Aaron Donald now another weekend, maybe a little sore. We'll see how he fares there. We'll see how Rich Eisen fares making his picks going up against us. They follow us next here on ESPN Radio and the ESPN app.
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7: AFC North football. Nip at night. What more could you ask for?
0: Who day?
7: Think gonna beat them Bengals.
0: Bengals.
25: God bless football.
0: Thank you. It's a Friday football frenzy, ladies and gentlemen. We welcome you in. A little bit of a jungle in here today.
7: Oh, without question.
0: Come on. Giovanni Bernard. Margus frickin' Hunt.
7: Giovanni Bernard.
0: There it is. Happy Friday. I hope you're somewhere celebrating accordingly right now.
25: Who day?
0: And why not celebrate? As Austin mentioned, nip at night tomorrow night. Bengals Steelers on Sunday.
26: Does that sound a truck or an ailing moose?
0: Reds final series of the year.
7: Praise God.
0: Reds and FC Cincinnati both north of the border this weekend. Canada, eh?
7: We going international, huh?
0: International. We're all over the place. And we have 3 hours right now at our disposal to get you set for everything going on this weekend, to get you excited for everything going on this weekend, to take your phone calls at 513-749-1530. Listen to the lineup for today. Let's start in reverse.
7: Okay.
2: Hour 3, Segment 2, Tom Gallarder, FC Cincinnati.
0: Oh.
2: FC Cincinnati's going to Montreal. They're very shorthanded because of international duties. Montreal stinks.
0: Something's is Tommy going to play?
2: Maybe.
0: Okay.
2: We'll check Tommy's availability at 2:20. How about 2 o'clock today? On the call for CBS on Sunday, Ross Tucker is going to join us.
0: Rossi football. Second time that yes. Ross will have joined us on the show.
2: Which means friend of the show now.
0: Yeah.
2: Ross Tucker.
0: Yeah.
2: And
0: close friend, maybe.
2: Of course. Hour 2, Segment 1, Charlie Goldsmith.
0: I'm curious to see what Charlie thought of what C. Trent and Ken Rosenthal wrote yesterday.
2: I agree. Now, on top of all of that, we still have our Friday talkbacks, mm-hmm. and we have our weekly pick'em segment, which mm-hmm. we'll get to at the end of hour number one. Mm. We've got a lot to get to. If you want to get your phone calls in sooner rather than later today, would be my advice.
0: What's the phone number?
2: To you. It's 513-749-1530. If you don't want to mess around with that, open the iHeartRadio app and hit the microphone button. Leave us a talkback.
0: Well said, dude.
2: We'll get to those.
0: Well said.
2: Last night, Austin, I think I tried to say it on the show yesterday. Beware of the Dirty Bird. Mm. Beware of that team in Atlanta heading to Lambeau Field. I don't think the Packers are good. I think the Packers are a little bit fraudulent. Michael Penix Jr. were starting. And oh, by the way, Bijan Robinson is still one heck of a running back in the National Football League.
0: I remember when I picked the Packers to win the NFC North.
2: Oh, boy.
0: And my reasoning was the light bulb finally comes on for Matt LaFleur, for Jordan Love, for all of them together. Mm. And it feels like Matt LaFleur is standing at the light switch, flipping it on and off, on and off, on and off. And there's no light.
2: No.
0: And I don't know that there's any electricity whatsoever in whatever building Matt LaFleur is trying to operate from. It is bad. B-A-D.
2: You ain't kidding.
0: In Green Bay.
2: I'll tell you this. I do. As bad as Green Bay was, there are times last night, and he has not had a lot to work with. Bijan Robinson, his cuts, his patience, he's unbelievable.
0: I think he has such a great job of just kind of like playing leverage and angles to like he can just make you wait that half second. He's so fast to cut in a different direction or change direction, sideline to sideline speed.
2: Like if they don't have the standalone game, you don't get the opportunities to watch how great he is.
0: Well, now that's one of three in a row for the Falcons on primetime.
2: Yep.
0: In primetime.
2: Now you kind of get to see his greatness. It was on display last night.
0: He had 194 yards on the ground.
2: Yeah.
0: That alone is more than the Packers have rushing through three games.
2: Insane.
0: He also had a teammate by the name of Drake London who had 194 in the air. So both of those guys with 194 yards. Pretty amazing.
2: And on the first drive, Michael Penix throws the interception. I thought he settled into the game nicely. 35-14, Falcons get week 3 started with a win at Lambeau Field.
0: Speaking of the Falcons.
2: Yeah?
0: Do you know what happened 20 years ago today?
2: No.
0: 20 years ago today was the first game back inside the Superdome for the Saints after Hurricane Katrina.
2: Oh.
0: They smoked the Atlanta Falcons that night, 23-20. Do you remember that game? Because it is, to me, like one of those tentpole moments for me in the NFL as my thought process of like growing up being a football fan. Like I remember that
2: things
0: so
2: you
0: clearly.
2: Remember to watch.
0: And they were showing the highlights this morning on SportsCenter. I got goosebumps.
2: Yeah.
0: And then obviously to know what Steve Gleason, who blocked that punt, has gone through in the years since then. It's hard to believe 20 years since it was a Monday night game in the Dome after all that had happened with Katrina.
2: Yeah. Falcons blocked a kick last night with 10 guys on the field.
0: Amazing.
2: Other NFL news, Nick Bosa is going to miss time with a calf injury in San Francisco.
0: Dude's always hurt.
2: Guy just can't stay healthy. What about this news? The Commanders GM says that elbow surgery and the IR are, quote, not on the table right now for Jaden Daniels.
0: Okay.
2: Interesting to see how that gets sorted through as you go. It is week 3 in the NFL, which means it is week 4 in college football. We'll get to the marquee games as we get to our pick'em segment later on in the hour. FC Cincinnati, as mentioned, in desperate need of a win at Montreal. And we head to the final weekend in Major League Baseball, Austin. Man, if they just had another month to play, I think the Reds are just rounding into form. You know? If there was just one more month of this season, I think the Reds could make some noise. They take 2 of 3 in Atlanta from the Braves, and in doing so, Ellie De La Cruz hits his 30th home run of the year. That means he needs 1 stolen base in the final series against the Toronto Blue Jays to go 30 for 30, does one Ellie De La Cruz. They came from behind to win last night. They trailed 4-1 after Brady Singer got roughed up for 4 runs in the first inning. His final line on his final start of the year, 3 innings, 5 earned runs, 7 hits. He'll finish the year with a 5.85 ERA for the Cincinnati Reds, who added to their totals with a Matt McClain hit an RBI single. What about Carlos Jorge? Did you see him last night?
7: What did he do?
2: He hit a home run.
7: Cool.
2: Carlos Jorge, his first major league home run for the Redlegs, and he did it in leadoff style.
7: So back-to-back nights.
2: Against Tyler Mahle. Mm. 5 innings last night, 91 pitches for Tyler Mahle. That's a light load.
7: I was going to say.
2: For Mahle. Ellie had a hit. Sal Stewart had a hit. Suarez had a couple RBIs, as did Hector Rodriguez, who hit a 423-foot home run, and the Reds won 7-6. What else is happening in baseball? How about the turnaround for the White Sox? 324 losses over their last 3 years. Yesterday, they clinched an AL playoff berth. That's pretty good stuff by the White Sox.
7: The Southside Samurai, Munetaka Murakami, was having a great time post-game in the locker room. At one point, he said, scale of 1 to 10, how excited is he? He said, 100. 100. He then was asked how many bottles of champagne he plans on opening. He said, 100.
2: Fantastic.
7: And then he was asked, you know, what does it mean to celebrate with your teammates? And he just exclaimed, I am Japanese, and continued celebrating. Awesome moment in the White Sox clubhouse.
2: Other teams that clinched yesterday, Cubs clinch their playoff berth, the Padres clinched their playoff berth, and the Cleveland Guardians clinched their playoff berth. I believe.
7: I don't know that I've ever been less excited for the baseball playoffs.
2: It's weird, right? Is that a lack of Reds thing?
7: No, I don't know.
2: Because we've had that in years past.
7: Yeah, we definitely have had that in years past.
2: Three games left, 1 spot remaining in the AL West. Texas Rangers and Houston Astros, both 79 and 80, but the Astros do hold the tiebreaker. So that is one division that is still up for grabs. Technically, the AL Central is up for grabs between the Guardians and the White Sox, but both teams have already punched their ticket to the playoffs. And what else in the wild card?
7: Did you see that the Pittsburgh Pirates won their 81st game?
2: Wow.
7: So they will not finish below 500.
2: Yeah, Skeen's got his 200th strikeout on the year yesterday, too.
7: They're going to finish up above St. Louis, above Cincinnati.
2: Crazy. Crazy stuff. There is still technically something to play for in the NL wild card. Phillies, with 3 to play, have a 2-game lead on the Arizona Diamondbacks. So something to keep an eye on in the NL. Phillies, I'm interested to see how they handle it. The Phillies have to play the Toronto or the Tampa Bay Rays for the final 3. So interesting to see how the playoffs will unfold. But I would say I think the word would be mercifully, Austin. Mercifully, one more series for the Red season, and then we can officially move on.
7: Sure.
2: Can I ask a high school football question?
7: I don't know that I can answer it, but you can ask it.
2: I saw today, you know, Moeller football does not have a home field. That's been well documented.
7: Mm-hmm.
2: They made an announcement yesterday that the October 2nd game, that's next Friday, between Elder and Moeller. This is a home game for Moeller. Any guess where they're playing this home game?
7: No.
2: Dayton Welcome Stadium. Is there not a stadium closer to Cincinnati to put that matchup between Elder and Moeller?
7: Well,
2: why do we have to take that to Dayton?
7: Probably because your people at UC won't let them play.
2: Oh, man.
7: Nippert's where that game should be played.
2: Yeah. I don't know. Are there laws against that now with NIL and recruiting and things like that?
7: Wasn't that a whole thing last year? That's why they had to play the one game at Paycor?
2: Yeah, that's how it used to be. But Welcome State, we can't just find a high school. Like Lachlan. And
7: first of all, Welcome Stadium's a dump.
2: Right. All due respect, Lachlan football canceled their football season. They have a nice turf field and a stadium.
7: Is it big enough, though?
2: Yes. Go play at Lachlan. Dayton Welcome Stadium.
7: The place is a dump.
2: It is. So what are we doing is the question.
7: Well, UC, tell UC to do it.
2: We'll see.
7: Okay.
2: See what I can do. We'll get to Elder. Some big news
7: for them. Let Redding host.
2: Reading, we're thinking about homecoming tonight.
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3: Sure, yeah.
2: Wow.
3: Yeah. He was jacked, too.
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2: All right, Friday Football Frenzy rolling on. Let's talk a little bit more Bengals-Steelers. 1 p.m. CBS. Or just listen. I would recommend listening to the radio.
3: You know, the Bengals announced their uniform combination.
2: Well, what do we got?
3: Well, they're going to wear their typical classic best helmets in football.
2: Nice.
3: Orange helmets.
2: Smart.
3: White road jerseys.
2: I can ride with that.
3: Black pants.
2: Ooh.
3: White socks.
2: Okay.
3: Which I think is one of their better looks.
2: It's clean.
3: I know I'm in the minority. I think I like that more than their just regular road white on white. But
2: I like the white black.
3: They've changed. I think the last two times they played in Pittsburgh, they brought out them orange britches.
2: Mm.
3: And orange britches were 1-1 in those two games.
2: I like the black pants.
3: Black pants look good.
2: I do.
3: I wish the home uniform was black pants. Black jersey, black pants.
2: Yeah.
3: I think that's clean. You think anybody will get spit on in this game?
2: Maybe.
3: I hope not.
2: I hope no one from the Bengals is doing the spitting.
3: That's true.
2: We'll talk to Ross Tucker in hour number three, who's calling the game for CBS. Bengals listed right now as a 3.5-point favorite. Listen to this stat, Austin. Cincinnati on the year has surrendered 200 receiving yards to tight ends. Mentioned that yesterday as something you're looking out for. That is the most of any defense in the NFL. You think of the Steelers, you think of Pat Freiermuth. Al Golden said, quote, "We lost tight ends a couple times. We have to do a better job on that." How much focus should the Bengals put in limiting the tight end play for Pittsburgh? Because I think you want to focus on that, but you never know with a guy like DK Metcalf. I know that Michael Pittman is still dealing with some foot issues, so we'll see what happens with him. But do you go all out? Do you bring more to help the tight end coverage over the middle? Or do you try these linebackers again?
3: I don't think so. I mean, I think you I don't know. Because I don't trust the linebackers. I feel better about the secondary and those guys and being able to go step by step with Michael Pittman or DK Metcalf and the way that Battle and Cook have played. Like, I feel pretty good about that. I don't want to take away from that to try to put a bunch of stuff. Right. But you can, like, disguise some coverages and go with maybe some more man or...
2: Maybe Kyle Duggar,
3: but I don't think that's realistic. I mean, he hasn't played a single defensive snap. Why now?
2: Or almost do you go in and say, okay...
3: I mean, he gave up 140 yards to Dalton Schultz. Mm-hmm. Why didn't he get in the game then?
2: Sure. Or do you go in and say, maybe we're gonna play it straight up and we're not going to give extra hats, and if Freiermuth has a big day but no one else does, then you feel like you can win.
3: Maybe so. I mean, I do think that they're going to be relying a lot on being able to generate pressure with their defensive line. And to me, though, that means that the ball gets out quickly from Aaron Rodgers' hands. And, you know, in week one, they were really trying to push the ball down the field. In week two, because I think the pressure was so much better from New England, they got the ball out quickly.
2: Yeah.
3: I think it'll be a similar game plan, which is just get the ball out of his hands quickly. So,
2: do you allow that and then get to the ball and tackle? Or do you play more aggressive on the outside to limit Rodgers' ability to get the ball out quick to make him a little bit more uncomfortable? because you know he's always got that ability to take the deep shots.
3: Yeah, I mean,
2: he's
3: that's
2: more than willing to do it. So do you say, okay, they're going to rely on quick game, we're going to keep everything in front, we're going to make sure tacklers? Or do you come up and say, no, we're not going to let him get the ball out this quick and this easy. We're going to make him uncomfortable early.
3: I mean, I think it's going to have to be a lot of rally to the ball and tackle. And they've been good at that. Now, they better understand Darnell Washington's going to take three of them to bring him down. And he sent some dude from the Patriots into the earth last week, threw him down, much like he did with, I think it was a DJ Turner last year that got tossed. So, like, yeah, I mean, the thing with Rodgers, too, is, like, his arm talent is very much still there.
2: Mm-hmm.
3: Like, if you watch, he can still put the ball wherever he wants. He just can't move.
2: Yeah.
3: And so that's where I think it's most interesting is, okay, do you at any point flush him from the pocket because you're able to get good coverage on his receivers, and then on a broken play or him scrambling, can you stay with him? Can you, you know, not lose sight of a tight end? I really think it comes down to how the Bengals linebackers perform in coverage. And it also makes me wonder, too, is like, Bengals have gotten all this pressure and they haven't blitzed very much.
2: Yeah.
3: Is this the week where Al Golden blitzes a little bit more?
2: And in their game against New England, Rodgers dropped back and threw it 39 times.
3: Mm-hmm.
2: If you force a team to be one-dimensional, which the Bengals have done a really good job of doing, that makes it really hard on a quarterback with the problems that you just mentioned. They also sacked, did New England, Aaron Rodgers four times for 43 yards. They got an interception. They had six tackles for a loss. They had another seven quarterback hits. And now you flash forward to a Bengals defense who recorded 41 pressures last week against the Houston Texans. So that's obviously the pivotal point in the game. How about this, Austin? Joe Burrow has averaged 1.86 turnovers per game against the Steelers. This, according to Ben Baby and ESPN Research, that's the most against any opponent he has faced at least twice.
3: Much different defense
2: with
3: Patrick Graham now as the defensive coordinator. I would say a lot of those came in one game, in the four interception game to open the season a couple of years ago. That might have an impact on that average, but yeah, I mean,
2: do you sense a
3: didn't play against Pittsburgh last year in either game?
2: Do you sense a safer Joe Burrow at any point? Like, do you feel like he's not taking or not having to take as many risks?
3: He basically
2: early
3: said
2: on?
3: That. He said that. Like, you can be more conservative.
2: Yeah,
3: I don't know if I buy that.
2: Yeah,
3: like I don't know if I buy into that mentality.
2: Right. It's easy to say.
3: It might be that
2: and
3: way
2: the defense
3: for now.
2: Is playing well.
3: Right now it might be, okay, I'm going to be a little more conservative. Let's win these games. But like, there's going to come a time where you're going to have to take some shots, where you're going to have to be more aggressive. And I think Burrow can do that. I mean, think of the Tampa game, for example. That last play to ice the game to T. Higgins. That wasn't conservative.
2: Mm-hmm.
3: That was an aggressive play where he knew, I need to make this. I need to put this ball in this spot. John Gruden did a great breakdown of that play and why you never throw that post.
2: Yep.
3: But because of the coverage, Burrow saw it, adjusted, and threw it. So, like, he has that, and he'll always have that. I think it just very much is settling in to figure out, okay, what are they trying to do and how can we beat it? And I don't know that he goes into a game without that mindset other than let's see what they're doing and how can we take advantage of that. I don't think he goes into it as like, all right, got to protect the ball today.
2: Mm-hmm.
3: No, it's how do we beat the Pittsburgh Steelers?
2: I think one thing that this will come down to for me, Pittsburgh on the year, Austin, is converting just 20% of their third downs. With a quarterback who's not as mobile, if you win on first and second down and you're making Aaron Rodgers live out of third and tens when he already wants to get the ball out of hand and limit hits, 20% on third down is not nearly good enough. If you can force them into advantageous third down situations, you're going to create opportunities for your defense to not only force negative plays with sacks, but also force some turnovers as well. Third down, I think, will be very critical in this one on Sunday, especially when you get into an AFC North type of game.
3: And for Pittsburgh, and I know Burke Pryor said this to us earlier this week, I mean, they have been in third and long a lot.
2: Yep.
3: A lot through the first couple games of the season. So got to keep that trend up. And I don't know if Rico Dowdle is going to play. I'm not sure if he's going to as a running back for Pittsburgh. I know Jaylen Warren was a little bit banged up as well. It's an advantage for the Bengals to make Pittsburgh one-dimensional and force Aaron Rodgers to throw it 50 times, like we saw Jordan Love do last night.
2: We will we'll get you up to speed on the latest injury report later on in hour number two. We'll take a break, and we will open up the phone lines for you, 513-513. 888-749-1530. It's the Friday Football Frenzy on the home of the Bengals, ESPN 1530, Cincinnati Sports Station.
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0: Coming to the plate, swung on, hit high, deep, right, bye-bye. Ellie De La Cruz, number 30 on the year, a no-doubter into the chop house, and it is a 4-3 ball game.
2: Hi,
3: can you
2: deep,
3: chill out over
2: right,
3: there?
2: Bye-bye.
3: You all right?
2: Yeah, I don't know what's going on with the mic. My headphones have been all out of whack this week.
3: Sometimes I've told I don't you hear many times you should invest in a good pair of headphones.
2: Just whatever. That was the call last night from Chris Welsh.
3: Bye-bye.
2: Bye-bye.
3: 30.
2: Channel a little Johnny Moon there, did he? Bye-bye.
3: I bet Welsh and Moon would get along.
2: 100%.
3: Yeah.
2: Friday Football Frenzy. We are loaded with guests here in hour number 2 and hour number 3, so let's grab a couple phone calls while we have the opportunity. Steven, what's going on?
1: Hello, Tony?
2: Yes.
1: I got a solution for your light fixture.
2: What do you got?
1: You can go to your local rental place and rent scaffolding, 8 foot, 10 foot tall. It's got a plank on top where two men can stand, and they can help you hold the fixture up while you replace it. It's very efficient.
2: So you would go scaffolding over ladder?
1: Absolutely, yeah.
2: Okay.
1: Not even close.
2: Okay. I like
1: hearing
2: this.
1: They stack on top of each other, so you get up eight or 10 foot, and like I say, you get somebody to help you on top. I think you could probably rent that at $50 or $75.
2: Mm. Oh, here we go.
3: All right. That's a good call,
2: now you're
3: Steven.
2: Talking my language. Thank you, Steven.
1: Got to say one more thing?
2: Yes.
1: Mm-hmm. I think the Reds are going to be in last place again next year because I think Pittsburgh's going to be better. St. Louis is going to be better.
2: Mm-hmm.
1: We need 2 to 3 outfielders, a third baseman, probably a catcher, maybe 2 starters and 2 relievers. What do you think about that?
2: I think you're pretty spot on.
3: I agree,
2: Steven. I think there's a lot that needs to be done. Steven, thank you for the phone call. Have a great weekend.
3: The Reds are out in that deep water.
2: Yeah, like if the Reds, if we were going to say the Reds and set the odds now, I would say the odds are higher that the Reds will be in last place again next year, if there is baseball. Would you agree to that?
3: Yeah.
2: In the NL, I mean, St. Louis wasn't expected to do anything this year. They're ahead of schedule, it feels like. And all of those teams, I think, have more equity built up that you feel like they can get it right, at least outside of the Pittsburgh Pirates.
3: Mm-hmm.
2: But I don't think it's a stretch to think that they would be viewed as the bottom feeder in the NL Central again next year. Mark, what's going on?
4: Okay, Warner Pony Pike linebacker question.
2: What's up?
4: Okay, what was the reason why they phased Logan Wilson out? Either I missed it. I never got the understanding of that, why they phased him out.
2: I would believe it was just the production. I think his production just fell off. And you saw that obviously because he couldn't really hang on in Dallas as well. So I don't think it was just a Cincinnati thing. I think if all things were equal, I think they would have loved if his production stayed up to be able to kind of take those young rookies under his wing a little bit. But when you see that production fall off, I think that's what the decision led to from the Bengals.
4: Okay, one cornerback question. The cornerback they drafted, what was that, Takario Davis?
2: Yep.
4: I got the name right.
2: Yep.
4: Do you see him getting on the field at any time this year, or does somebody got to get hurt for him to get on the field?
2: No, they utilize him already. He plays different snaps throughout the game. You see him a lot on special teams. If someone needs a breather or there's a guy that gets banged up, he is, I think, their first option at corner off the bench. And I think he's a guy that's improving. He improved every day of training camp. There is a skill with him, with his length and athleticism, that he can make up any time he's beat. He can make up that gap rather quickly.
3: I think there was a couple groupings in Houston where they moved Dax to the inside and put Takario on the outside.
2: Yeah.
3: I think they're flirting with that grouping a little bit.
4: Okay, well, let me get off and listen to the rest of the show.
2: Thank you, Mark. Appreciate you. One more here. Jim, what's up?
5: It's Jim.
3: Jim,
2: hey,
3: you're
2: Jim.
3: On the air. What's up?
5: Okay, yeah. I cannot believe that the Reds had 4 players with 200 at-bats batting under 200. That is just phenomenal.
2: Yeah, they had 5. They had 5 with 150 or more at-bats. I think we're, what, Austin, 5 of the 6 worst in all the National League?
3: Mm-hmm.
5: I mean, your numbers just tell you when a player's batting that bad, you don't play him.
2: Yeah.
5: You know, it's just the sense that they played him. And another thing, I think a lot of people aren't thinking, remembering that the Steelers-Bengals game is just a rivalry that you throw out the door statistics and everything. They just go to battle with each other.
2: Yeah, I think, Jim, thank you for the phone call. That's the aspect of this, Austin, that
3: we got 5 shows during the week. We can't just say, throw out the records. And
2: But it's the aspect that I think maybe gets overlooked because you spend so much time on the individual matchups and where Pittsburgh has struggled. There is such thing as a team, and we thought this was going to be with Houston, backs up against the wall, hearing a lot of negative things about them. People are kind of off the Steelers right now. And then you bring in a rivalry game inside the conference. There is an intensity that you have to match early in this game if you're the Bengals. There's a physicality that Pittsburgh will try to play with. If you match that early, or you even become the aggressor, like, think about that, Austin. If on Monday we could be talking about the Bengals going to Pittsburgh and out-toughing and out-physicaling that Pittsburgh Steelers team, because that's not been the case for many of these rivalries. It's always, you know what the Steelers are going to be. If you can exit that game Sunday, get a win, and also physically leave your mark, I think that sends another shockwave throughout the rest of the AFC. But you have to match that early, because Pittsburgh, I think they're going to be coming out, obviously playing desperate football at 1-1 already on the year. And just the way they've played, as opposed to how clean the Bengals have been. The Bengals have to clean up the penalties. You can't get penalized 12 times and win a lot of football games in the NFL. That's got to get cleaned up. But I do think you have to set a tone in the AFC North when it's Bengals, Steelers. And I think the team that can do that early on gives themselves an early advantage in the game. But after that, I know the saying, rivalry game, throw everything out the window. There's a lot that point and lean to the Bengals' favor this week. Still got to go play. Still got to go execute. But at their best, with what the Bengals do really well, versus what the Steelers do really well, or what the Steelers struggle with, I think there's a lot of advantageous matchups for the Bengals going into this one on Sunday. And this is, of course, without seeing that offense kind of find the next gear. Was that you, Austin, earlier in the week that kind of outlined what week three has been for the offense in recent years?
3: For Burrow specifically.
2: And how they've started to kind of click and started to piece it together. Historically, this would be the week for that to happen. Let's take one final break in hour number one. When we come back,

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7: 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Austin Elmore with a 2-game lead right now, coming in at 34-16 on the year.
8: I hope you enjoyed your week one win.
7: 34-16.
8: That'll be the last time you have the lead.
7: All right. Well, we'll see. Let's start with a big one. St. X at Elder. Now, one of the dumbest things I've seen is OHSAA has ruled Elder star wide receiver Andrew Lyman ineligible for the remainder of the year. Already committed to Ball State. He already has 390 yards and 8 touchdowns in high school, Austin. Apparently, if you transfer from a public school to a private school, you have to sit out. But if you go from a private to a public, you don't have to sit out, which doesn't seem right to me. Huh. These kids just want to play football. But their best receiver will now miss the rest of the year. Does that change tonight's outcome between Elder and St. X?
8: So he can't play for Elder anymore?
7: Yeah, he's done.
8: Give me the Panthers.
7: Yeah, Altiora, Purple Friday. We can't pick against Elder because of our listening audience on the west side.
8: Correct.
7: Elder,
8: we're huge
7: Elder,
8: over there.
7: Elder. This is a rivalry game that I don't think many people know about or talk about. I got to call one of these games a couple years ago. East Central travels to Harrison. Mm. This is a big one. These two teams, they like to run the ball. They like to muddy it up a little bit. It's a physical game. Who do you like?
8: Give me Harrison.
7: Okay.
8: I'm going to stick with everybody over there on the west side. I'm going to stick with the guy I normally work with down the hall in the afternoons, Rocky Boyman, in the town of Harrison, in which he's a big deal. I know I just picked against his St. X Bombers, but I'm going to go with Harrison in this one.
7: Sorry, Rocky. Sorry, Harrison. I'll take East Central. I think they win this one by double digits.
8: There's an East Central mini helmet in the studio over there.
7: Really?
8: In

0: WLW studio.
1: Huh.
0: Maybe that was a
1: maybe
0: sign.
1: That's a sign. Yeah. Moeller at LaSalle. It's a down year for the Lancers. Many would say it's a down year for Moeller. I don't think it matters tonight. I'll take the men of Moeller. Figure out where to play the Elder game, please.
0: I'll take LaSalle.
1: Oh, okay. You are opening the door for me. I appreciate this. What about Deer Park and Madeira? Both these teams 3-0 in CHL play going into the game. The Deer Park Wildcats, Willie Cunningham told me earlier in the week that, they've got a player that's going to be able to start playing that I think is going to make a big difference. And I'll, I guess, listen to Willie on that. For the kiss of death mode here, because I usually don't pick Deer Park, but I'll take them in this.
0: Yeah, I heard him talking about recruiting or something for Deer Park.
1: I don't know what Willie's doing.
0: That's a guy you just can't trust. But I do trust him to be able to put the players on the field. I'll take Deer Park.
1: All right. What about Tip City? Traveling to Sydney.
0: Just to
1: Tip City. I'll go ahead and take Tippecanoe in this one.
0: Yeah, this is going to be a bloodbath in favor of Tip.
1: All right, it's a homecoming in Reading.
0: It's homecoming in Sydney tonight, too.
1: They had the parade last night. I don't know if I liked the parade the night before the homecoming. And that's then they brought back a bonfire. It. Haven't done a bonfire in like 20 years, but they brought it back last night. The Finneytown Wildcats come over. I like the scheduling here for Reading.
0: Good night for a bonfire.
1: I like the scheduling here for the Reading Blue Devils. I think this is the night they find win number 2 on the year. Give me the Blue Devils at home on homecoming.
0: Homecoming ruined by Finneytown.
1: Wow. Okay. To the college slate we go. We got some good top 25 matchups. How about number 1 Texas against number 14 Tennessee? Knoxville plays host to the number 1 team in the country. Who do you like?
0: They're calling this the Orange Bowl.
1: Easy.
0: For many reasons.
1: Easy.
0: May not be headset communications at points in this one. I'm going to go with the best team. That's Texas. We're going to hook them on this one.
1: Yeah, 23 weeks on top of the charts for Ella Langley in choosing Texas.
0: Ella's in Columbus tonight.
1: Who would we be, Austin, to go against Ella and choosing Texas? We both will choose Texas today.
0: He's choosing Texas, I can tell.
1: Ole Miss is 4th in the country. Florida's 21st in the country, yet Florida, slight favorite at home. Letdown game for Ole Miss?
0: I hesitated when making this selection.
1: Oh.
0: Because I wanted to say, in the swamp, Ole Miss, not going to have Lacey in this game. Mm. But I chose Ole Miss. Man. I'm going to say the quarterback, Trinidad Chambliss, puts the team on his back door.
1: Yeah.
0: And they win.
1: I took Ole Miss as well. One, I can't pick for Florida, just personal reasons. Two, I think there are people that are maybe sleeping on what Ole Miss is doing. Trinidad Chambliss, I think, is one of the best quarterbacks in the country. Give me the quarterback play on the road. Number 17, Iowa, at number 18, Michigan. Mm. Feels like Michigan's yet to go on the road as well this year.
0: Yeah, I don't think they have.
1: Every game they're at the Big House, I think that makes the difference. I think this is a slugfest. I think Michigan's defense does enough. Give me the Wolverines.
0: You disgust me.
1: Mm.
0: Iowa wins.
1: Okay. The Hawkeyes.
0: Yes.
1: What about another Big Ten battle? And really, like, historic Big Ten. When you think about the Big Ten, Austin, you think about Oregon and USC.
0: Yeah, that's exactly right.
1: Oregon and Southern Cal.
0: Yeah.
1: I think Lincoln Riley's one of the biggest frauds in all of college football. I think the number 12 by their name is absolutely ridiculous. I think Oregon dominates in what I'm sure will be a raucous environment for USC.
0: This is a fraud off.
1: Mm.
0: First of all, I like to call him Stinkin' Riley.
1: A fraud off.
0: Dude ain't won anything ever. He's terrible. You know who else hadn't won anything ever? Dan Lanning.
1: Mm.
0: That dude also a fraud. These are two of the biggest fraudsters in college football. Dan Lanning and Stinkin' Lincoln Riley out there at USC. There's going to be about 17 people at this game, and Oregon's going to roll over Lincoln Riley.
1: What about a sneaky good one here in the SEC? 19th Missouri, 24th Mississippi State. You and I both gave some flowers early in the week to Kamario Taylor. I think he is right now for me the top guy at the quarterback position. However, Eli Dirkowitz in Missouri, they've got too much for the Bulldogs of Mississippi State. I'm going against Brandon Walker here.
0: Mm. BFW.
1: Give me Missouri.
0: I'm going with Brandon Walker. I'm picking Mississippi State, and on Monday, the story of college football is Kamario Taylor.
1: Okay.
0: How far can the Bulldogs go with Kamario Taylor. They win this game. They're at home. Mississippi State becomes a big story on Monday.
1: Biggest game of the year for the Bearcats tomorrow night so far. I think this is their easiest of the next six games that they'll play. Kansas State comes in with Avery Johnson, likes to run around. Last week became the first Kansas State quarterback to throw for 200 or more and rush for over 150 in a game. They have the nation's best pass defense right now, allowing less than 90 yards per game through the air. None of it matters. J.C. French, Nate Woody, and that Army defense that he had last year that shut down Kansas State, he does it with the Bearcats. Nip at night, too much Cincinnati Bearcats. Give me the Bearcats tomorrow night at home.
0: I'm shocked that you would pick them. I really am.
1: Buckle in.
0: Yeah. No, Kansas State wins this game. It's not going to be close.
1: Go to the NFL. Browns host the Panthers. Nick Chubb is back in Cleveland. Are you buying the Panthers in this?
0: Well, I just saw that they are without Devin Lloyd.
1: Okay.
0: Devin Lloyd is not going to play in this game. He's the reigning NFC Defensive Player of the Week, a linebacker that has been a big part of their defense. They haven't played a ton of defense in Carolina to start the season. I don't know that it's going to matter in this game. I think it's going to be a raucous environment for one Deshaun Watson and the Cleveland Browns.
1: Yeah.
0: I'm going to take Carolina, but I do think this is a close game.
1: I'm with you. I think this is close. Who would have thought? I think it's Bryce Young outdueling Deshaun Watson. Mm. And the Panthers winning the game. Patriots at Jags. I think the Patriots had a good bounce back after answering a lot of questions, but so many injuries to New England. I think the Jags bounce back. I think the Jags post an impressive win getting ready to come to Cincinnati by beating the Patriots.
0: I'm really interested to see what New England's defense does against this offense. I feel like they can win a close defensive game. Mm. But I don't believe in Drake May right now. He doesn't look right. He's not trusting his footwork. He's not throwing the ball over the middle of the field. They're still without A.J. Brown. Something doesn't seem right to me with New England. So I think Jacksonville wins.
1: Yeah. Who do you like in the Rams visiting the Broncos?
0: I'm not fully convinced that the Rams are there yet. I feel like they're still gelling. Going into Denver and that defense is not going to be easy. But I'm picking the Rams to go on the road and be the team that we thought they were going to be from the beginning of the season. It may not look like we thought it was going to look, but I think great teams find a way to win those games. And I'm going to say the Rams win.
1: I'm with you in the sense that they haven't looked the part, and I don't think they're there yet. I don't think they can go on the road against this Denver defense. I think Bo Nix plays much better football. I think the Broncos get a big win at home over the Rams. Ravens, Cowboys, in Brazil. What do you think?
0: How about them Cowboys?
1: Good.
0: Give me the Dallas Cowboys to beat Baltimore, and then people start freaking out. You know, is Lamar unhappy? Is he going to resign? Right. You know, Trey Hendrickson, and the go back to the, man, do they miss not getting Max Crosby? Baltimore loses. The Cowboys win. They recover. I don't believe myself. I'm just picking this. I think this is just a hatred pick.
1: Okay.
0: Because I don't trust Dallas's defense. But you know what? They're in another country, so screw it. Give me Dallas.
1: I'm taking the Ravens just because I don't trust Dallas defense, and I think they'll bounce back after last week's disappointing loss under Jesse Minter. Let's keep this one simple. Chargers at Bills. Any chance of the upset here?
0: No, Bills.
1: Bills win. Vikings, fast start. Tampa, terrible start. Does that continue for Tampa, or do they get a much-needed win against Minnesota? Eileen Baker returning to form. He's always played better when his back is completely against the wall. They were embarrassed last week. Tampa comes out much better, and they win this game.
0: Vikings go to 3-0, and there's problems in Tampa.
1: Okay. The surprise 2-0 Raiders against a team you're very high on, the New Orleans Saints. I will take the Saints and Tyler Shuck in this. I don't think the Raiders are as good as what they've put on tape yet, although I think they're much improved, but I'll take the Saints.
0: Saints win at the Dome over the Raiders.
1: Give me your pick between the Bengals and the Steelers.
0: Cincinnati Bengals, 24. Pittsburgh Steelers, 13.
1: Ooh. I got the Bengals, 28. Steelers, 17. I think they score first in this game. And then I think the Bengals rally. I think they answer the bell early. And I think they pull away from the Pittsburgh Steelers in the second half. Give me the Bengals to beat the Steelers. Let's see what Charlie Goldsmith thinks about the Bengals and the Reds next on the Friday Football Frenzy, ESPN 1530, Cincinnati Sports Station.
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1: All right, here we go. Friday Football Frenzy, hour number two. It is genuinely one of my favorite segments of the week, each and every week. I look forward to this every Friday.
0: Yeah.
1: Our chance to talk to our good friend, Charlie Goldsmith, in this slot each and every week. He's joining us right now. Charlie, what's going on? How are you?
16: I also look forward to this every Friday. Thanks, man.
1: Well, thank you, Charlie. And while I want to dive right in to the Bengals and the Steelers, Austin has been chomping at the bit since this happened. So before we dive into the Bengals-Steelers, Austin, I'll give you the stage.
0: Yeah, to hell with the football for a second. Charlie, you are around the Reds every single day. I'm sure that you read the article that was written by C. Trent Rosecrans and Ken Rosenthal in The Athletic. What surprised you, if anything, from that article?
16: I think the big takeaway that I have is what effect does kind of it all being listed, reported, organized like that, what effect does that have on the franchise and the organization? You know, what effect does that have on the franchise and the organization going forward? Like something we've talked all year about when we talk about the Brewers is being willing to make those uncomfortable trades. Well, now, after we've kind of all had this discussion, does that shape at the ownership level the willingness to make those uncomfortable trades? You know, kind of how does ownership view the Ellie window and the chance to compete over the next couple of years? What is really going on between the transition between Bob and Phil as kind of ownership leadership moves forward based on some changes that happened in February? So I really think there's a lot still to come. You know, we know how we got here, but I also think there's a lot still to come in terms of kind of long-term ownership role in the organization.
1: We have now a full offseason and probably some extra time that we'll spend on the Cincinnati Reds. So I want to dive right in to the Cincinnati Bengals. Charlie, let's start on the defensive side of the ball. They're credited with 41 pressures last week. They were all over. And I know everyone talks about Dexter Lawrence, and rightfully so. I want to talk about somebody different because I thought through much of the game, even though he didn't get home till late, I thought Cassius Howell wreaked havoc on the Houston Texans on Sunday. Talk a little bit about the development you've seen from him through training camp, now into the regular season, and his impact on this Bengals defense.
16: He just kind of feels like a blue-collar guy who went to the MAC and then was so good, then he ended up at A&M, and he had to fight and earn and scratch his claw and way at A&M, and then he enters a loaded Bengals defensive line room, and he just does the same thing. Like, he's just that type of guy. He's just that type of professional who is so incredibly consistent with how he goes about it. I think an underrated part of kind of his development, and I've talked to Cassius about it, is from draft day to now, I think you're not, I think we talked about, he's got more like in his upper half physically, like his shoulders are bigger or his arms are bigger or a combination of the two. And I think that's giving him even more power and physicality in one-on-one matchups. And then probably the most important thing of it all with Cassius, and, you know, we could sing his praises, you know, all day, and rightfully so, but I think he's a perfect example of the pieces around him. He can just settle in on what his strengths are. He doesn't have to, you know, what did they ask the linebackers to do last year? Play on the line of scrimmage, play off, play every package, and their heads were spinning. They're saying with Cassius, just do these things that you're great at, and your role will expand from there. He's locking in. He's great at locking in, and he knows exactly what he's doing.
1: They have given up 200 yards to tight ends already at that linebacker secondary level. You go into a game like this against the Pittsburgh Steelers, who are always going to rely heavily on that tight end unit. Do you see any big adjustments for the Bengals going into this game? Is this the game maybe we finally see a couple snaps for Kyle Duggar? How do you see that playing out?
16: I think this is the point I want to make. I want to hammer home the most when you look at Bengals and their tight end problem that they've had really for years. First and second downs are completely different from third downs. Completely different worlds. We might as well be talking about completely different defenses. The Bengals really have had an early down play action problem. And in a lot of ways, that's how tight ends are getting their targets and making their catches and making their plays. That has been the weak spot. And I went through on Wednesday, I went through all the negative plays allowed by the Bengals defense this year. And you're seeing teams attack Jordan Battle over the middle. You're seeing, I call it like a triangle of space kind of a cushion 6 to 12 yards over the middle of the field where tight ends are, you know, stop routes, curl routes, those kind of things. Like, that'll need to be tighter. The Bengals will need to be better than that. I'm still pretty concerned about that. It, you know, that's probably the way for Pittsburgh to beat you is with those types of plays. That's the bad matchup here. But then on third downs, my favorite stat on the whole Bengals team, DJ Ivy has never allowed a first down catch to a tight end. So on third down, when they're not running the ball, on third downs when you know you're not running the ball, and it's like 115 snaps, you put DJ on the guy you're guarding, and I haven't seen him fail yet. So you like that matchup.
1: What is it about Pittsburgh offensively that gives you the most concern? Is it the tight end group? Is it Gainwell in the running game? Is it DK Metcalf and the ability of Rodgers to try to stretch the field at different times? Is it as simple as the tight end unit?
16: Schematically, it's the tight ends over the middle of the field. And again, I want to kind of highlight some consistency and repeatability of plays, the battle and the linebackers have allowed over the middle. That'll be the way to attack this Bengals defense in the long term. But actually, what really kind of worries me the most is kind of just a mad Aaron Rodgers, an angry Steelers offense that just got embarrassed. Yeah. Like, usually I don't buy into stuff like that. But it does always feel with, especially with personalities like Aaron Rodgers, like DK Metcalf, who is a personality, like Mike McCarthy, who is a personality, like these guys do have a way of just finding something at the lowest moments. That kind of makes me a little nervous, but then really schematically, yes, it is the tight ends and the play action on early downs.
0: What do you see from Rodgers? Because like for me watching him, like to me, the arm talent is still very much there. It just doesn't seem like he can move very much. It doesn't seem like his timing is all the way there. But like, I still know that's Aaron Rodgers. I still know he can hurt you. What do you see from him?
16: Well, like early in his career, what he was able to do was be so creative with how, when, and where he was throwing the ball. And then just really as he hit a cliff athletically, I think it's fair to say once he lost that fastball, he still has enough ways to manage the game. But when he's pitching without a fastball on a Steelers offense that doesn't have a number one receiver, that's probably where I'd start. And then you look at the fact that, like, what are we hearing about? You know, Aaron Rodgers criticizing the play calling, and he just changes the plays. And here's the big stat. Like, I meant to mention this earlier. Like, he never throws the ball over the middle of the field to his receivers. Like, he just randomly draws a line there and just doesn't do it. And why can't they coach him to do it? Like, now you're going down a rabbit hole of Aaron Rodgers' problems, and that's why the Steelers haven't been good enough offensively over the last 2 years. But maybe, you know, getting embarrassed last week was the come-to-Jesus moment that they needed. Who knows? That's kind of one of the things that makes me wonder how they will attack and approach this game. He's dangerous. He can still throw the ball a million miles. I'm still terrified of him on Hail Marys. He might be the quarterback I want throwing a Hail Mary the most, but he's definitely lost his fastball.
1: Let me ask on the other side of the ball, Charlie. Offensively, I feel like we're watching a Bengals team that doesn't have to press as much as in years past because of how good the defense has been. I think there's some true complementary football happening through 2 weeks. I know it's still a small sample size. How would you categorize what you've seen from the Bengals? What would you grade them?
16: A-. Like, really, look back at the week one game. Joe Burrow misses Jamar wide open in the end zone before halftime. Should have been a touchdown. Should have been 4 points. And then the last drive of the game, they take a knee at like the 10-yard line. That's at least 7 points, maybe 10 points. The Bengals easily could have scored 40 in week one. And then in week two, like, you're not going to find many teams that score 20 points in that type of way against the Texans this season. Specifically, you know, the Bengals ended up just loading their under center run game for the entire fourth quarter. Like, Burrow said he was average. I thought he was really terrific with his ability to move and be aggressive and find explosives in a creative way. The irony is, like, he looked healthier than he's ever been, even though he had the back and the ribs. Like, that was my big takeaway from Burrow's film, is just how healthy he looked and how well he was moving and how comfortable he was being bold, almost. And that's a great formula. And if that works against the Texans, even on a day where your left tackle is getting beat, and you're not popping off explosives in the run game, like, That's a pretty good floor for this offense to be able to live at.
1: Do you see a difference in his play series to series based on how good Evan McPherson has been and how good this Bengals defense has been? Do you sense a difference in his style or maybe the chances he does or doesn't take?
16: With McPherson, I think that shows up the most from a play-calling perspective. And, like, we've seen it when, like, McPherson was cold, and I think that was 2024. Zach had to completely change his third down style from a play-calling perspective when they were in those fringe situations. Well, now you don't have to worry about that. So that's significant. And then, you know, when you look at the way Burrow's protected the football, that being a reflection of the way the defense is playing, when you look at the offense's increased willingness to go under center, I think that's a reflection of how the defense is playing. Like, all of these avenues, and there's just more comfort in the world you're able to kind of explore offensively as opposed to being pigeonholed. We need to drop back and chuck the ball to T and Jamar. Like, if you had to try to score 35 points against the Texans last week, then Burrow's getting killed. Then Derek Stingley at some point would have gotten an interception or something like that. And you're just playing this very uncomfortable, stressful game. Instead, you were just able to settle in very smoothly from a game script perspective. And that, you know, I love the game script they followed in Houston. I thought that was the most impressive thing of the whole day, kind of offense, defense, special teams collectively working together.
0: Joe Burrow came to the defense this week of Orlando Brown Jr. I know he's kind of been in the crosshairs of most people, most fans, based off the way he played Sunday. What's your take on Orlando's form at the moment and especially Joe defending him the way that he did? And how do you think it's going to play out against Pittsburgh, which is very similar to Houston?
16: I think the Bengals will lose a game or two this year because of offensive line playing specific matchups. Like, there will be a day where whoever the Will Anderson they're going up against, maybe it is DJ Watt and company in one of the games against the Steelers this year, just beats the Bengals defense and really probably most importantly creates scoring opportunities through a strip sack fumble, through a turnover or something like that, because there are going to be bad matchups for Orlando in particular. But also, like, the Chiefs are starting a rookie undrafted free agent at left tackle. Mm-hmm. The Ravens have a 32-year-old injury-prone left tackle, a center I've never heard of, and a rookie guard. The Jaguars just moved their right tackle to left tackle, and he's never played there before. He's still incredibly inexperienced at that position. Like, go down the list, man. Like, who loves their offensive line? Like, I still think Orlando right now is better than Jonah Williams was in 2021. Mm-hmm. And Jonah was the best offensive lineman on that team. So now you lean further into, you know, slide toward them or slide away from Amarius, put Amarius on an island, you know, roll your dice with him being the one who has to carry the brunt of the load. And then really it's up to the coaches to do a lot of things to help Orlando schematically. I think Highsmith's been a bad matchup for him over the years. So what can you see from a double team and from a Chips perspective to help Orlando?
1: How much of a luxury is it with what you've seen from Amarius Mims on the other side, where you really don't have to worry as much about a double or a chip? Talk about how impressed you've been with the right tackle for the Bengals, still very, very early in his career.
16: But he's doing it right. Like, I know it's early, but he's here. He's arrived. I keep going back to this. This was a kind of a part of the conversation with Dan Pitcher before the Texans game. He was talking about how how Hunter and Anderson were kind of the Texans version of Jamar and T, the edge rushers they had. And I said to Pitcher, I said, does that make Amarius a shutdown corner? And Dan loved that analogy. Mm-hmm. He said, because you can just put Amarius on an island, even against Will Anderson. Yeah, I mean, one double, right? Like, isolate your best cover guy against the star receiver and double team against the other star receiver. Like, that's a tale as old as time. That's just the world the Bengals are living in now, and I think they have more than enough to do it. And, I mean, you know, I think Orlando is probably like a B-minus player right now. Like, it's not like he's a total liability out there either. He's still an average left tackle who's being paid like so. But then to have the you know, the ability of having Amarius, it's just like, you know, having, I guess I'll use Derek Stingley as the comparison. And he's got, you know, Kamari Lassiter playing to his left. And I think Orlando's probably got the same rating as Kamari does. Like, there are ways to make this work because of the star you have in Amarius.
1: So much was made about shotgun versus under center. And again, two-game sample size. What do you make of how this team has operated out of the under center snaps?
16: I think there's more to do from even a wrinkles perspective schematically. Like, there's stuff I saw that's in the offense on plays they repped in training camp that they haven't really, you know, let explore or let blossom yet. Like, you're starting to see the foundation of the 21 personnel package with Chase Brown and Samaje Perine. I think there's going to be a lot more to do with that. I think that's a really intriguing package, especially because if, you know, Perine's the fullback on the left side and you're doing a play action, like, he can chip and help Orlando. They're leaning more into the Eric Alt fullback package. I think there's a lot to like with that. You know, you've heard Zach say it. We all know it. Like, we've seen it. The under-center run game is close to breaking off the explosive. Heck, you can make the case that they shouldn't have called that holding penalty on Dylan Fairchild early in that game in Houston. And then we're talking about Chase Brown having, you know, 100 yards and 5 yards to carry and all that kind of stuff. It's coming. And it's never going to be something they major in. But the whole point was, when you do it well. After it was something they did poorly for several years, it has the makings of being something that... And one more thing, too. You ask about Amarius. The most stunning thing about Amarius to me is when he's lined up in an under center, you know, 3-point stance. Like, he just gets down to the ground so low, almost like a center or almost like a hockey goalie. Like, he looks so athletic when he's under center too. And I just thought that deserved a shout out.
0: With Andre Yosivash being out with the thumb ligament for the foreseeable future, how do you expect the Bengals to handle some of his responsibilities and kind of deal with that third wide receiver spot?
16: They've got a million ways they can go. We all know it'll be a committee, and I kind of didn't even realize until I looked at it how many options they have. You know, how few snaps Gesicki had been playing. He'll probably see that tick up significantly. He plays so often in the slot. Dante Myers, you know, I think Colby Young has shown promise in the run game. He can take some of that off Yosivash's, or off what was Yosivash's plate. Here's my concern, though. My concern is if, you know, we hope it doesn't happen, if Jamar or T ever miss a drive, miss a series, you know, God forbid, miss a half or a game or a week or 2 weeks, like, that's what I'm worried. If it's, you know, let's just say Chase is out and it's Higgins, Gesicki, Hudson, Myers, and Young, like, that's when you're starting to get into a more concerning spot. And kind of the beauty of Andre is, if he were around and one of Jamar or T were out, Andre knows everything that Jamar does and everything that T does, so you can still absolutely operate your offense. Now, with Andre out, you also lose that kind of insurance that we, again, hope they don't have to use, but I think you would feel that most then. And then in the short term, yeah, like, I think Andre is always, you know, and this will sound like an insult, but, like, once a month he comes up with a huge play and you sure love having him there. You'll feel that absence, but they do have ways to kind of make up for that.
1: That is Charlie Goldsmith. Before we let you go, Charlie, your biggest key to the Bengals getting themselves to 3-0 on Sunday is what?
16: The offensive line can't allow a turnover. And if they do that, I think they have enough tools at their disposal to come out with a win.
1: You're the best, man. Charlie, how can folks follow along with everything you got going on?
16: Everything at Charlie's Chalkboard and at Fox 19.
0: Thank you, Charlie.
1: Thanks, Charlie. We'll talk again next week. Have a great weekend.
16: See you guys. Thanks.
1: That is Charlie Goldsmith. This is the Friday Football Frenzy. We're just getting started. Hour number two. Hour three is going to be loaded. We got Ross Tucker calling the game on Sunday for CBS. Tom Gallardo of FC Cincinnati. And when we get back, we go to your talkbacks on the home of the Bengals, ESPN 1530, Cincinnati Sports Station.
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31: It's that time for talkbacks. Press the microphone and record your message for Austin and Tone. Please keep it clean. And don't be mean. Add a sprinkle, sprinkle, drip, drip. It's that time for talkbacks. It's our favorite part of Cincy 360. Austin, buddy, play that talkback on your screen and please try not to sabotage it.
1: All right, there's always just a little bit extra, Austin, in those Friday editions of talkbacks, and that's what we're asking for today. I hope the folks brought it today on the Friday Football Frenzy. Here's your Friday talkbacks.
32: Yo, Shivas has a torn ligament in his thumb. Give me the Bengals plus 7. Who that?
1: Plus 7, I like it.
0: Careful.
1: I like it.
2: Back at the ballpark after the Reds fall to the Blue Jays. I'm Dave Armbruster. Before we throw back to the guys who called the game, Tommy and Cowboy, on the Reds radio network, let's check the highlights from the game. I'm Dave Armbruster. Okay, let's be real. On the Reds radio network, I haven't had a real highlight since Jay Bruce hit the clinching home run in 2010. I'm tired of these late-night post-game shows. I'm done. I'm signing off. For the last time, I'm Dave Armbruster.
0: Just to clarify, that was not Dave Armbruster, although that may match his internal dialogue. Man. I don't know.
3: Happy Friday. It's the Lord. I'm going to predict the Bengals will win 27-13. Joe Burrow will have 2 touchdown passes, and the sexy Dexy will come alive because Dexter Lawrence will have 2 sacks.
1: Well, if the Lord says it, well, then it must be true.
0: Amen.
4: Tony Austin, George Lavelle. Hey, this morning I'm going to put on my Bengals pullover, and I feel a sense of pride, joy, you know, big dreams, good stuff going on there. And recall this summer putting on my Reds gear and being like, you know, I'm going to still wear it because I got tough skin, you know. I'm going to show everybody. It's almost like a pity, you know, anyway. But also, Austin's been sabotaging my talkbacks, not playing it, because he knows Bryce Underwood's got the it factor. Just saying. Go Blue. Big things happening. Championship daddies, I feel.
0: Championship what?
1: Now, I've got to ask, is that true?
0: Yes.
1: You've been sabotaging George from talking Michigan?
0: Not just that. Oh, most of his stuff has been utterly useless. That one was the best of the bunch by far.
1: Unbelievable.
0: And also, I didn't know George was also a comedian. Did you hear he said Bryce Underwood's got the it factor? It is often referred, is used to describe George.
1: It is something.
3: Tony Austin, can you answer this? If
0: Lord, you only get one.

0: You know, I'm talking 20 yachts, 20 yachts. That's a Super Bowl yacht.
1: That's the type of
2: DJ Bob
1: fire
2: Sponge
1: we need for a Friday.
2: That right there is an example of if you can't get it all in 30 seconds. Mm. Like, I'm really trying to streamline these talkbacks. Mm. 30 seconds. So many of you will waste 10 seconds saying, hey, it's so-and-so from so-and-so and so-and-so, or hey, guys, how you doing, blah, blah, blah, blah, blah. You get 30 seconds, man. Make them count. Make them count.
3: Hello, Tony. Hello, Austin. Just wondering if Tony has been able to come up with his own tagline for the Coffin Nails Bam Bam Bam. How about if we can get Tony to shout out, call the Undertaker?
1: At this point, I'm not trying to ruffle out. Like, they're 2-0.
2: I think that was my dad.
1: Call the Undertaker.
2: Oh,
1: Coffin Nails, bam, bam,
2: I think,
1: bam.
2: I think
1: call the Undertaker.
2: I think you're doing the right thing by staying quiet.
1: Yeah,
2: yeah.
4: Was there a Tony's Taste Buds check-in this week, and I missed it by chance?
1: Not yet.
4: How was the press box food in Houston, Tony? And did you actually go to Taco Bell?
1: Oh my gosh! I did not say that. Houston had the most impressive press box
2: I saw
1: layout ever. Kelsey
2: I saw
1: Conway,
2: Kelsey's video, yeah.
1: It's unbelievable. They had like, it was like a Keurig machine, but for ice cream. Like, you put these ice cream flavors in, and it made the ice cream right there. They had a breakfast station. They had a steak station. They had a whole table, this huge round table of every sweet that you can imagine. They had a donut stand.
2: Oh.
1: The donuts rotated. One of them had Cap'n Crunch berries on it, so
2: really?
1: I got into that. They had popcorn.
2: You liked it?
1: Oh, yeah.
2: Let's go.
1: They had popcorn, and you could choose like 5 different flavorings to add on top. You could add a little butter into it.
2: Come on.
1: It was the best press box layout from a food standpoint I've ever been around.
2: Did you?
1: And they had the old school Cokes, like the glass bottle Cokes.
2: Yeah, Mexican Cokes.
1: Yes.
2: Yeah. Did you go to Taco Bell?
1: Nope.
2: Okay.
1: No Taco Bell on that trip.
2: So a couple weeks ago, I assigned you tingle in your ass as a way to work in, and you failed.
1: Yeah.
2: You didn't do it. Your assignment this week.
1: All right, let me write this down.
2: Well, okay. Let me think about this. I want to make sure I get this correct.
1: Okay. I mean, tingling the ass is a tough one to come out of the gates with.
2: I think it's going to be food related.
1: Okay.
5: Hey, fellas, happy Friday. It's DJ from
1: Elmwood.
5: Man, what a weekend we have ahead. Tonight, we're going to St. Bernard Titans 5-0 versus Summit Country Day. Tomorrow, we have our block party. I gotta leave it for a few hours for nip at night.
2: Mm.
5: And then Sunday, who day? I don't need to go back to Pittsburgh. I'm 1-0. I was at Pike to Benz, and I don't need to go back. Go Cats, who day, let's go.
1: Here we go.
2: That might be a new record. 1:30 on a Friday of a game being played in Pittsburgh, we didn't bring up Pike to Benz. It's the first time.
1: We got
6: Happy Friday, boys. I think Cincinnati wins this one 38-12. No touchdowns allowed, and the whole defense eats 6 sacks, 2 returns for touchdowns.
2: Oh.
6: They are going to cook. Hootay.
1: If the Bengals could start fast and get up multiple scores, you might see a fourth quarter where they give Aaron Rodgers a seat on the bench just to protect him from the hits that he's going to be taking.
2: I don't think he wants that because the quarterbacks behind him.
1: Which one?
2: May perform better.
1: How many they keep on the roster?
2: Like
1: 7?
2: 6 or 7 of them. 6, 7.
7: Guys, fines in the NFL are getting out of hand. They partner with the beer companies, but then fine the players when they have beer chugging celebrations. It's really the no fun league sometimes. Speaking of beer chugging, I propose a game that every time Mike from LA mentions the Rays, we all chug a beer.
1: Ooh.
7: And lastly, I said the Bengals would get 33 against Tampa and 20 in Houston. So if they drop 24 in Pittsburgh, I'll just go ahead and give you guys the lottery numbers for
1: next
7: week.
1: That's true.
2: How do you think
1: he has hit it spot on?
2: How do you think Harry Carey got in the shape that he's in? Because he's been playing that Mike in LA drinking game all year long.
1: Mm.
8: TP, Audie, Cash and the Natty.
2: What up, though, Cash?
8: I don't know if y'all caught that Kraft guy from Green Bay crying about the fans booing him. I think they ought to create like an all FU team. And Deshaun Watson's at the head of that. Coming in second is his soft-ass craft.
1: Dang.
2: Yeah, that was a bad look.
1: Yep.
2: I stand firmly with the Packer fans.
1: You should be get able to booed.
2: I also think in a situation like last night, I think you got to understand they're not booing Tucker Kraft. I don't even think they're booing Jordan Love. I don't think they're booing
1: the result,
2: the offensive line. I think they're booing Matt LaFleur and the fact that that team was getting their lunch served to them by the Atlanta Falcons.
1: Bearcats got booed off the field in the first half against Miami, and Scott Satterfield after the game said, "I would have booed too. It was terrible. If you don't perform, you deserve to be booed by the fans that are paying a lot of money to come to these games."
9: Statement games from my Cincinnati sports team.
1: Repping
9: the Natty out here in sunny hot zone. What up, Tony? What up, buddy? Bearcats, Unleashed Tab. JC French, can you throw for over 250 yards? Get the 24-20 win over K-State. FC Cincinnati, go get those 3 points. You got to make the playoffs. Somebody got to do it in here, Cincinnati. Reds, finish 2 out of 3. At least get Ellie 30 for 30. Bengals, man, 27-13, I predict the score. Big Dex, the alpha, 2 sacks. Man, this is our year to take the crown of the division. Punch him in the mouth.
1: He said 24 for the Bengals? 24-13?
2: He said 27-13. Okay. 27-13.
1: Okay. Write these down.
10: In honor of Ross Tucker coming on the show for the second time, can you guys someday devote an hour to famous people with 2 first names? You know, their last name is also a first name, like Ross Tucker. Michael Jordan, actor Guy Pearce, former Red Mike Cameron, pride of Sydney, Austin Elmore. Remember quarterback Jeff George?
2: Of course.
10: Weatherman Pat Barry, the late Jim Scott.
2: Yeah, yeah. Elmore is a first name for some. Is it great, like jazz musician?
1: I think of Diana Ross.
2: Oh, okay. All right.
1: Chris Martin.
2: Lincoln Riley. Guy stinks.
1: Willie Nelson.
11: Audie, you dirty dog. I was reaching for the microphone when you guys got to the Bengals game. I can't believe you pulled it right out of my mouth. I was going to say that we have a slow start and a kind of scary first half. We end the half down 13-7, but then the Bengals right the ship. They shut them down in the second half, and Bengals 24-13. Crazy how you just said that.
12: Hey, happy Friday, DB 15.
1: Come on.
12: Hall of Fame. Otter?
1: Otter?
12: Rocky and wife checking in. From Siesta Key.
1: Man.
12: Beautiful South Florida.
1: Don't do it.
12: The blue water. Uday, baby. Go Bearcats. Adios, Phoenix.
1: Man, that's living a dream right there.
2: I ain't kidding.
13: Good afternoon, gentlemen. This is Rob from Michigan.
2: Hello, Rob.
1: Hello, Rob.
13: I think the Bengals win 27-10. And a question for Austin. If the Chargers lose to the Buffalo Bills and start out the season 0-3, is Jimmy Cheater Harbaugh on the hot seat? Have a good day, gentlemen.
1: Right now,
2: I would think it'd start warming up a little bit.
1: Better chance to land Tomlin next year, the Chargers or the Packers?
2: I would say right now the Packers.
1: Okay.
2: I mean, there's going to be some interesting.
1: I should have went the other. I'm not going to change it officially, but I could see us coming in here Sunday and saying, "How in the world did the Chargers beat the Bills?"
2: Yeah, I could see that too. That would be fun.
1: Yeah.
14: Hey Tony. Hey Austin. This is Nick from Milford.
1: Hi.
2: Great voice.
14: I didn't know if you guys saw it or not because I didn't get in on the listening too early today. But anyways. The Steelers apparently are going to be reshaping the right side of their offensive line this week and starting a raw young rookie. I think that might not bode well for them. What are your thoughts?
1: I would agree.
2: I mean, it's been so bad the first 2 weeks that they're hoping it like fixes the problem.
1: Yeah, it's not a.
2: It's just hard to say. I don't know.
1: Not
2: don't
1: an
2: know
1: advantageous what it's spot like. You want to be in to have to make adjustments that early into a year.
2: Yeah.
15: Oh, always good to hear from Charlie. We should shut this offense down.
1: Yep.
15: Running backs hurt. Rodgers struggling, but Rodgers. You know they're desperate. They're backed into a corner. Worries me a little bit. Freiermuth worries me a little bit. Glad DJ Ibey's playing good. FYI, Kenneth Gainwell plays for Tampa Bay.
1: Jaylen Warren.
2: Thank you. Did I say Kenneth Gainwell?
1: I don't know. Maybe I did. I don't know.
16: Hey, fellas. Jaylen Warren. Is friend of the
2: show. Uh-oh.
16: Joe, Chris, and Alexandria.
2: What's up, Chris?
16: I think Sunday is going to be tougher than people think. We have a great team. We have a better team, but we're still playing in Pittsburgh. We've sat through a lot of those. I think the Bengals eke one out. I think our defense wins it for us, and I think Joe Burrow comes alive. But I think it's going to be tight. I think it's going to be within 4 points.
1: Mm. Friend of the show, Chris. Thank you.
2: Yeah, man. Love Chris. And yeah, that, he gets the official distinction now.
1: And when
2: label.
1: You come to the show and bring a gift, you go up another notch.
2: You're such a... Always looking for a handout.
1: Yeah, and just appreciate
17: Hello?
1: It.
17: Hello?
1: Yeah?
17: It's Evan.
1: Hey, Evan.
17: In Evendale. It's been a while, Tony and Austin. I was just wondering about this week's game. And the question I have is, I'm running out of time. I'll leave another one.
1: I just appreciate him so much. I appreciate him so much.
2: I'll tell you, when the whole coin flip thing happened after the Hamlin game, and you're talking about playoff seating.
1: Yep.
2: And his commitment to that bit is legit one of the funniest things that this show has ever offered. And I shouldn't say commitment to a bit. I believe Evan in Evendale is very much a real person. And very much was confused by the scenario.
1: But there's a commitment there.
2: There is a commitment.
1: Yes.
2: It was committed to finding the truth.
1: Yep.
2: And so I appreciate that.
18: Tony, Audie, it's your boy Bake.
1: What up, Bake?
18: My prediction, as I said earlier in the week, Bengals 31-17, but I'd like to add to that prediction, Aaron Rodgers does not finish the game.
1: Oh.
18: Not because of injury. Because the defense for the Bengals is just too damn sexy. What's the point? Hoogay.
2: Oh, my gosh. It's Friday in here.
19: Tony, Austin, balling ain't
1: there
19: easy
1: he is.
19: Here. That's the one you need to mix in, Tony. Just say balling ain't easy. Somebody makes a big play, Jamar does something, say, hey, balling ain't easy. Not everybody can do that. Sorry, you either got it or you don't. Balling ain't easy.
1: Nails.
19: That's the context. Elder, just follow the rules. Quit complaining about this kid that can't play, all right? You guys have poached enough talent from the public schools. Just quit complaining, all right?
1: What if we go coughing nails, bam, bam, bam, and I go, balling ain't easy?
2: I'd kill to see the look that Dave Lapham gives you for just saying that.
20: How many Tonys does it take to change a light bulb? Inquiring minds want to know. I can't believe you offered Audie $50, Tony.
2: Yeah, he's cheap.
20: Anyway,

0: Probably the best.
1: And I think
0: time.
1: Would be appreciated.
0: Yeah.
2: This is Chris from Hamilton. I propose a opening day boycott of the Cincinnati Reds. Let me know your thoughts.
0: Let me know how that goes for you, Chris.
1: Yeah.
0: Yeah.
1: We'll see. Put it on a billboard.
0: Better
1: or something.
0: Chance of me starting at left tackle for the Bengals on Sunday than that happening.
1: Chris sounded like he was you're about to jump out of an airplane.
3: 38-13, Bengals roar.
1: Bengals
3: roar. In the Steel City.
0: Yeah.
3: Hootay!
0: All right. There we go.
1: Bring on the Undertaker.
0: We're done for the day. Bring on the Undertaker. See if you can work that in with Ross Tucker. Here's my thing. I want you, and we can't tell Ross this.
1: Okay.
0: All right. I want you to weasel your way into Ross Tucker's video about the spread in Pittsburgh.
1: Oh.
0: So Ross, when he goes, okay. We can bring up the fact that he makes the video. We can't tell him that we're trying to get you in the video. You just have to weasel your way into
1: it. Okay.
0: Make sense?
1: All right.
0: Okay. That's your assignment for Sunday.
1: Okay. We've got an updated injury report next.
0: You're bad at it, but I like this game.
1: The Friday Football Frenzy on ESPN 1530, Cincinnati Sports Station.
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8: 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The Friday injury report, usually very telling, Austin. What do we know going into Bengals-Steelers?
9: Excuse me, Tony. I'm a little choked up right now.
8: Is there something on the injury report that's...
9: I took a big swig of this Wawa Diet Half and Half. You
8: sure.
9: ever had this?
8: Sure.
9: This is my latest obsession.
8: Okay.
9: So it's like an Arnold Palmer.
8: They just opened a Wawa by the house.
9: Me too.
8: Okay.
9: I can walk to my Wawa.
8: Wow.
9: They call it Walk Walk. Anyways, you know a half and half, like an Arnold Palmer?
8: Yes.
9: Well, they have like a diet one, which I guess is just less sugar. I don't know. But it's unbelievable. It's 15 calories for the whole bottle.
8: Oh.
9: And I just, you know, I'd get these bad boys two for $3. And I had taken a big swig right as you called upon me, which is radio 101. Don't do that.
8: That's all right.
9: And, well, now we're here. Zach Taylor confirmed Jonathan Allen is good to go.
8: Love that.
9: For the game against Pittsburgh on Sunday. He said B.J. Hill is listed as doubtful for the game. And then the only other injury was Andre Yosivash. He, of course, is not going to play. So he's going to be placed on IR. I would assume that official transaction will happen tomorrow, that Yoshi goes on IR or later this afternoon. But Jonathan Allen is good to go. B.J. Hill is considered doubtful. We are waiting for
8: Steelers.
9: Any updates from the Steelers. I know that they had practice this morning. Apparently, Bill Cowher
8: was there.
0: Bill Cowher ain't helping this team.
9: Okay. All right, man. And then, you know, Michael Pittman was limited in practice yesterday. Rico Dowdle did not practice yesterday. Joey Porter limited again. They had that surprise Jennings dunker. Rookie guard popped up on there. He was limited with a knee injury after being fined.
8: Is Pittman dealing with, was it plantar fasciitis?
9: It's either that or turf toe.
8: Dang.
9: I don't know exactly what
8: it is. Tough. I thought he was going to be a good addition to that offense.
9: Well, I think he still can be.
8: Yeah. It's just tough starting a year. That's just one of those injuries that feels like it just reoccurs so often if you don't completely manage it.
9: According to, let me see if I can pull this up here. Rico Dowdle was not at practice again today. So I think it's probably going to be Jalen Warren.
8: That's right, Jalen Warren.
9: Leading the way.
8: Not Kenneth Gainwell, who's in Tampa.
9: So it looks like their offensive tackle, Max, how do you say that guy's name?
8: Montoya.
9: Not him.
8: I don't know.
9: A Hanacher, I don't know how to say it. Says he's 100% ready to start at right tackle. If needed, and
8: there we go.
9: We'll see how it goes.
8: O'Connor, Achani, and Levy, attorneys you know, attorneys you trust. 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We'll finish up hour number two next. On
9: it
8: ESPN.
9: Don't matter who's healthy or who's playing for them.
8: 1530
9: It don't
8: Cincinnati
9: matter.
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8: Now we're talking, winding down hour number two of a Friday football frenzy on ESPN 1530 Cincinnati Sports Station. I have three shout-outs here to make really quick, Austin. Ready for this? Happy Dolly Parton Day. 925 today. Get it? 925?
9: Mm-hmm.
8: We could all learn to live a little bit more like Dolly in our lives. Shout-out to Ian Happ. Could have played his last Wrigley Field game. Did you see what he did with the baseball?
9: I did.
8: Signed a baseball. Put rubber bands around it with $300, thanking the fans out in the outfield, told the fans to go buy themselves a drink.
9: And then the fans realized, oh, wait, Wrigley Field's cashless.
8: Yeah. So some fan got
9: still,
8: to keep that.
9: Still cool, though.
8: Lastly, Wildman had his first walk-a-thon for his kindergarten today.
9: No kidding.
8: Wilder led all kindergartners with the most miles walked in the walk-a-thon.
9: How about that?
8: Eight of them.
9: Let's go, Wilder.
8: 8 miles for the wild man today.
9: Come on,
8: congratulations, Wilder.
9: Congratulations, pal.
8: we got coming up?
9: The Wild Man.
8: Ross Tucker, Tom Gallarder, and more. To us next in hour number three on the Friday Football Frenzy on ESPN 1530, Cincinnati's sports station.
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8: Welcome back. Hour number three, Friday Football Frenzy continuing along. Let's do a little bit deeper dive into the game on Sunday between the Cincinnati Bengals and the Pittsburgh Steelers. Our guest that we bring in at this time, you can find him on the Ross Tucker podcast. Also, he's going to be on the call on Sunday for CBS and kind enough to give us some of his time today. Ross Tucker is joining us right now. Ross, what's up?
1: Tony, you tell me, man. I'm fired up for this game. Although now I know that you're with Dan for the Bengals radio, I'm a little nervous. I'm hoping people aren't watching on TV, but turning my volume down to listen to you guys.
8: Oh, with this game on paper, it looks like it's going to bode well for Cincinnati because of what we've seen the Bengals do, and we'll get to that. But does this become a little bit of a trap game because it's an AFC North rivalry and maybe people are overlooking this Pittsburgh Steelers team?
1: Well, to your point, I don't think the Bengals can or should or will ever look at a game in the AFC North, but in particular against the Pittsburgh Steelers, as a trap game or a game they're overlooking. I think they have too much respect for so many of the guys. I mean, think it's all the Hall of Famers likely Hall of Famers or possible Hall of Famers that the Steelers have with Rodgers, Watt, and Hayward, and Ramsey. I just think there's too much respect for the Steelers organization, for playing there on the road, for the guys they have, for the Bengals to look at it that way. And I know the Steelers offense has struggled the first two games, but it's still never easy to go into Pittsburgh and win. And, you know, we've seen so many surprising results. Like week one, okay, four teams that lost by over 20 points in week one came back to win in week two. So while everyone's looking at the Steelers offense through the first two games and looking at certainly they didn't do well against the Patriots, as you know, it's just such a week-to-week league, a game plan league. Every week is kind of a new entity unto itself. I am confident that the Steelers will be better. Now, how much better? I don't know, but I think they will be better on offense.
8: You mentioned it being such a week-to-week league. You've watched a couple now games, I'm sure, of the Cincinnati Bengals. With what you see on the defensive side of the ball, do you feel like that's sustainable for the season, for this Bengals revamped defense?
1: I do. And I haven't gone through and looked at the stats for every team, but I can't imagine there's very many more improved sides of the ball than the Bengals defense right now. I think I said, I did their third preseason game for CBS, Tony, and I think I said, if they're just okay on defense, they have a chance to be a really good team. You know, if they're just not bottom five, well, gosh, through 2 weeks, they're top five. You know, I mean, I thought if they were just average, the Bengals would be in a good place. They've been way better than just average. What they did to the Houston Texans was extremely impressive. And I've been saying it all offseason. If you just watched the Super Bowl the last 2 years, if you're one of those 100 million people or whatever that only watches the Super Bowl, you would think that the sport's pretty easy. You want to have a ton of really good D linemen that can crush the run game, get after the quarterback, like the Eagles did to Mahomes and the Chiefs 2 years ago, like the Seahawks did to Drake May and the Patriots this past year. Well, Tony, that's what the Bengals are doing. I think that might be as impressive as anything, is when they bring in some of their twos, you're seeing Johnson and, you know, Cassius Howe. I mean, it's super impressive what they're getting from their depth. And it sounds like they like staying fresh and coming in almost like a, a hockey line, and that's a huge, huge part of their success so far this year.
8: For an offensive line, as a group and as individuals, when you turn on the tape on a Monday leading into game week and you see what Dexter Lawrence is doing, how much does he change just your weekly approach to what you're trying to do individually as an offensive lineman, but also the scheme in which you're trying to do is that week?
1: Well, individually, it's just a major, major bummer, because if you've ever played against him before, you know what that feels like. It does not feel good. You're not supposed to run into someone that looks like that and moves like that. I've done that. I can remember Sam Adams when he was playing. I mean, there's certain guys, Big Daddy Wilkinson, like, it's unhealthy. It's not good for you to go against guys like that. But then I do think schematically, you know, you have to really look at what you're doing there, because any run play where you don't double team him, you should probably just throw that out. You know, that should probably not be in the plan for that week, because it's just not going to work. He's going to be able to totally control that lineman, whether it's the center or the guard, knock him back, and then control the gap on either side. Makes it really, really difficult to get the run game going at all. So you're probably not going to even be able to move him much when you double him, but that's still by far your best chance to have any success in the ground game.
9: Speaking of offensive schematics, when it comes to Pittsburgh, it seems like they're a bit of a mess right now. What have you seen from Mike McCarthy's offense and Aaron Rodgers specifically that's led to them struggle so much through the first couple weeks?
1: Really, really bad combination right now. The offensive line is struggling to the point where they can't really run the ball, and they've had some issues in pass pro. Looks to me like it's been more mental than physical. And that's never a good thing. You know, mental errors are what will get you beat. But then even when they do protect Rodgers, there's too many plays where it looks like Rodgers can't find anybody, where nobody's open. And so that's like a triple whammy right there. You're not protecting well, you can't run it. And even when you do protect well, nobody's open. You're just not going to be able to move the ball when that's the case.
8: On the offensive side of the ball, Ross, for the Bengals, it's another slow start, and we've seen that in years past, but they don't have the pressure now of feeling like they've got to score 30 every single game. But that being said, is there something about in the National Football League winning while not being at your best on the offensive side of the ball? Because the feeling here is they will figure it out offensively, but to be 2-0 and look back and not feel great about what you've done is a pretty good spot to be.
1: Unbelievable. I mean, especially from where they've come from the last couple of years, I would not have much concern. I mean, everybody's back on offense, and they've been so successful on that side of the ball when Burrow's been healthy the last couple of years. I'll say this, too. I think that they have played a little bit more conservatively, you know, with having the two-score leads that they've had the last couple of weeks. You know, if you look at it, Burrow's getting the ball out faster. Burrow's not throwing the ball downfield quite as much. And so I think that's part of it as well. If you're just going to look at the numbers, you know, I give Burrow a lot of credit, and Zach Taylor for that matter. They're calling the game and playing in the manner that gives them the best chance to actually win the game, which I like. It's not about, you know, how many points you can score and how many yards you put up. It's about whatever's in your best interest to win the game. And so kudos to them for doing what they need to win games. I think there will be some games where it might be a shootout, and I think Burrow and the boys will be up for the challenge.
8: There is concern in Cincinnati, and there has been in the offseason, about depth on the offensive line, specifically the left tackle position. And it's hard because Orlando Brown Jr. struggled last week, but he struggled against Will Anderson and the Houston Texans front. How do you view the offensive line group for the Bengals? Obviously, there's the continuity there from all 17 games last year. Do you feel it's strong enough on the left side for them to be a competitor in the AFC?
1: I think the O-line is solid. I do have some concerns about Orlando Brown Jr. based on what I've seen. And it's not going to be easy for him in this game. You know, I mean, They're actually moving T.J. Watt around more than they ever have before. So he might see T.J. sometimes. But even when he doesn't, Highsmith and Herbig are two really, really high-end players. I would think with how well Mims is playing on the other side, I would think you'd start to see more and more help for Orlando Brown Jr. in obvious passing downs to try to get him to be a little bit more comfortable, to try to get him in a place of confidence and not giving up the sacks and the pressures and the stuff early, because I think they believe Mims can hold it down one-on-one on the other side.
9: What is the biggest difference in the Steelers' defense this year under Patrick Graham? Is it just as simple as moving a guy like T.J. Watt around, or are there other things that are coming through on the film?
1: Well, I do think they're doing a better job of disguising some of their coverages. They're playing a lot more zone and a lot less man. And I think because of that zone, they've got defensive backs, especially with Porter Jr. not playing, that are more comfortable. But you know what else he's done is they got a couple different packages where all three of those guys, Herbig, Highsmith, and T.J. Watt, are on the field at the same time. Plus, some of these young D tackles, Benton and Derek Harmon, they're really coming on. So their front is about as good as anybody's in terms of both depth and talent. This will be a major, major challenge for the Bengals' offensive line. It's every bit as much as last week.
8: How much of an impact, if any, do you think Joey Porter Jr. can make in a game just with not doing as much leading into this? It's one thing to play, but it's another thing to be kind of football shape and ready to go. What kind of impact can he make on Sunday's game?
1: Well, yeah, I mean, I guess I guess we'll see if he plays. If he does play, I think he's a very talented guy. You know, I always think of him more as a man corner than a cover corner. Than a zone corner. So I'd be curious to see how Graham uses him. Interestingly, Asante Samuel's played pretty well these first couple games without Porter Jr. They haven't really, you know, missed him all that much. But certainly going up against, especially a guy like T. Higgins, I'd say, you love to have Porter Jr. because just of the size. You know, it's just a tough matchup for people that aren't as big as T. Higgins.
8: When you look, it's a week-to-week league. It's still early in the season. Do you put a ceiling on where this Bengals team can reach? Or in your eyes, are they a Super Bowl contending team right now?
1: They are. Yeah, they are. They are firmly in the mix because we know what they are on offense and will be on offense. And if the defense can keep this up, and I don't really see any reason why they can't, you know, then you're talking about arguably a top 10 unit on both sides of the ball. Still have enough guys with sort of the playoff pedigree, if you will. I firmly expect them to be in the mix all the way until the end.
9: Ross, I don't know if you saw, but T. Higgins and Jamar Chase were fined a combined $90,000 for their first down celebration that Jamar Chase called the people's elbow. Some people have called it something else. Did you ever get fined for celebrating too hard at any point in your NFL career?
1: No, I did not. I got fined $5,000 my second year for a late hit. I was 23 years old, and I knew exactly how many cases of Yingling that cost me, and I was emotionally devastated. I appealed it and got half the money back, which was nice, but still, $2,500. I mean, cases were only $25 back then. I mean, do the math.
8: Is there something in particular you're looking out for in the pregame spread on Sunday in Pittsburgh?
9: Oh, here we go.
1: Ooh, good question. They always have a carving station. It's usually prime rib. So that's probably the thing I've got my eye on the most is what is the carving station? What are we working with there? And then they usually have a decent salad bar. So this is how I fake myself into feeling healthy. I'll do like a nice salad. Then I'll get a nice slice of the prime rib and I'll cut it into like bite-sized bites and mix it in with the salad.
8: Yeah.
1: So it's like I'm having a prime rib salad. Nobody's ever done that before. I think I invented that.
9: Ross, Tony is the pickiest eater on planet Earth. Like, how do you deal with people like that in your life? I mean, this dude will eat chicken nuggets and mac and cheese and, like, be totally fine with it. He won't touch the spread on Sunday in Pittsburgh. How do you deal with people like that?
1: Well, that's great. I don't. More for me.
2: That's a good way to put it. Man, Ross,
1: that's interesting, Tony. Maybe that's why you've always been so thin.
2: That's right. That's there it is. Yeah, that's right, something I go with. So I'm going to stick with that. But this was awesome. Ross Tucker, the Ross Tucker Podcast, on the call for CBS on Sunday as well. Thanks so much for your time. I know things are busy leading into the week, and look forward to seeing you on Sunday.
9: Thanks, Ross.
1: My pleasure. Thank you guys so much for having me. Really appreciate it.
2: That is Ross Tucker. This is the Friday Football Frenzy. 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
2: Welcome back. Rolling along. Hour number three. Thanks to Rolling Holmes on ESPN 1530, Cincinnati Sports Station. Some awesome stuff there with Ross Tucker, who's going to be covering the game on Sunday. Before we get to Sunday, we got to talk about another match that's going to be happening. FC Cincinnati traveling to Montreal for a big matchup when you look at the Eastern Conference standings. And as we do each and every Friday, we touch base with the voice of the Orange and Blue, Tom Gallardo, joining us right now. Tommy, what's going on, my friend?
19: Tony, great to chat with you fellas as I board the plane and get ready to head up to Canada. I got my passport in my back pocket. I got my immigration papers ready to go. And, quick trip, business trip, but must be 3 points for FC Cincinnati. I'm excited. The sun is shining after a couple of gray days. Tony's covering every event and emceeing everything in town. Life is good, man.
2: You know, I was thinking leading into this call today, the cat's out of the bag, Calhoun Street, which is being done by you guys at Fourth Floor Creative, was announced earlier in the week. Mm-hmm. The Browns beat the Buccaneers, and your Guardians are in the playoffs. Wow. I was just thinking, coming into this, like, man, what a week in the life of Tom Gallardo.
19: I mean, everything is coming up Tommy G this week. I mean, you were kind enough at the event Wednesday night to announce the Calhoun Street series that will be coming out this fall with the Bearcats men's basketball program. Right, sun's shining, Browns, eke out a win in weird circumstances down there. Guardians clinched last night. What a celebration that was in Boston. Now they got to go win three to wrap it up, make sure they take the division. And FC Cincinnati has a great opportunity, listen, to go to Montreal and get three really, really important points in this match.
2: You mentioned the opportunity. This opportunity that takes place tomorrow was set up by what happened last week, because through the first half and on, it wasn't great. FC Cincinnati found themselves down 2-0 after 51 minutes in Houston, and yet FC Cincinnati battled back and found a way to salvage a point. And we've talked about this before. There are matches where it feels like you're stealing a point, and matches that are disappointing that you end in a point. This felt like one where you stole something and maybe can build on some stuff going forward.
19: Yeah, unlike the week before when Pat Nittin was really upset and the draw was not enough, and it should have been 3 points at home. He was like, okay, this was this is a game in which we battled, right? And Houston is a very good team. And you got to be ready to battle on the road. You're playing one of the best teams in the Western Conference that certainly is trying to, you know, chase getting that top seed in the conference. So you knew it was going to be a tough game, and it proved to be. But, man, what I saw from the team in the final 40 minutes is reflective of what we've seen at times in the best of FC Cincinnati this year. And another goal in stoppage time. I mean, they've done a remarkable job. I think it's 5 goals to tie the match in stoppage time this year. And then on top of that, there's 3 game winners. It's impressive. And you can say whatever you want about, you know, the record and the performances and where they stand in the table right now, but you can't challenge this team's fight. Like, they do not give up. And there are plenty of teams that down 2-0 on the road would give up and would think about getting on a plane and what's next. And this team's not doing that. So if you can now get 7 points out of these 3 road games and then have 5 of 7 back at TCL Stadium to end the season, then you've done a fantastic job. Based on the way the schedule lines up, there's great opportunity to do just that. So I think you got to feel pretty enthusiastic about that performance down in Houston.
2: When this team is playing to that level that you just described, what is it that they're doing so well?
19: I think it's just the ability to adapt to the game, to create opportunities. I mean, you saw it in that game. I mean, FC Cincinnati really, for all intents and purposes, could have won that game in Houston. And that was 40 really strong minutes of chance creation. And if not for an unbelievable performance by their goalkeeper, Bond, but FC Cincinnati wins that game. He was standing on their head. I mean, for a while, I didn't even know if they were going to get a goal the way he was playing. And, you know, he deserves a round of applause for the way he played and probably feels hard done because he ended up conceding 2 goals. But, yeah, they went for it. And that is, I think, the best of what we've seen at times this year was reflected in those last 40 minutes. And it's different guys who can contribute and be that X factor in the final third. And I think that's where they have to embrace it, because we've talked about it a lot and it dropped off for a minute. You know, the goal scoring has been there and the chance creation has been there. And when they execute and they finish those chances, they're going to put themselves in a position to be successful. And that's what we need to see down the home stretch and into the playoffs.
2: I heard from Pat Noonan after the match. He said, how do we get more of the urgency that they saw in the second half, but also not recklessness? Right. How difficult is that to kind of toe that line of playing with urgency, playing with that aggressiveness, but not a recklessness that leaves you vulnerable?
19: Well, and also to put extra pressure on your guys, right? I think he was asked the question yesterday in his weekly press conference about, like, is it a must-win game? You know, are there must-win games at this point? He was like, well, you know, he's not going to address it that way with the team, because he's not going to put that pressure on them, because it's not as though if you lose, you're going home, right? But sure, you look at where Montreal is at and all the guys that have missing, which I'm sure we'll talk about here in a moment, like, they're in a bad way. So I think in some ways, and I understand his perspective as a coach, but you and I as members of the media can examine it a little differently. And yeah, it's a situation in which you have to leave there with 3 points because of where you're at, where they are at the table, and everybody they're missing and how shorthanded they're going to be. Like, there's no other opportunity than to punish them. And so I think as a head coach, you got to be careful not to put too much pressure on people, not to spend too much time looking at the standings or, you know, listen, you were on a team that went 12-0 in the regular season, right? And if Brian Kelly stood up there every day and said, hey, guys, we can't blow this. Like, we can't. We're 7-0. We're 8-0, so on and so forth. Like, he can't at some point put that pressure on you. You guys know. Like, they know. The guys know where they're at the table. It's in the hallway at the facility when they walk out to the pitch. They see it. They know they have to get the points. But I don't know that has to be addressed by the head coach. But, you know, the opportunities are there right now, and FC Cincinnati has to take advantage.
2: It's such an interesting dynamic tomorrow night. Here is a Montreal team that has the second most losses in the MLS this season, only behind Sporting Kansas City. But as you alluded to, it's an FC Cincinnati squad that I think is going to be down, what, 4 starters? Because of international duties and everything else going around. So how do you balance and dive into who's not going to be available and also still being able to capitalize and beating Montreal?
19: Well, I'll tell you this, and then we'll talk about FC Cincinnati in a moment. Montreal's not going to be crying for FC Cincinnati as they arrive. There was reports yesterday that Montreal asked for the match to be moved, postponed to a later date because of everybody they're missing. They have a suspended player in Samuel Piette, who picked up a yellow card, so he's suspended from the match, and they need 9 guys out on international duty. So they're going to be severely shorthanded. By my count, as I went through my prep this morning, they have 13 outfielders available for this match. Mm. So that means that they have 3 subs, 3 outfield subs on the bench when you can use 5. If you pick up an injury early, something along those lines, you may be in a really, really bad way as far as you try to figure out where can 11 players play on the field together in this game. So Montreal's not going to feel real bad. MLS obviously did not postpone the match. It's going to go on tomorrow night. And frankly, there's nowhere really to put it because FC Cincinnati has a congested schedule after this international break next weekend. But on the flip side of that is Pat Noonan has some guys with a very healthy team, oh, by the way, but he has some guys out because of international duty, which will create opportunity and certainly competition this week to take those spots. Because Kevin Denke, who's found his scoring touch the last 2 matches and broke out of his slump, now he got called in for Togo, so he is out. Haas Robinson is back with the Stars and Stripes, so he is out, as he reported. Andre Chirilla left yesterday to join the U.S. U-19s. You know, Miles Robinson out. Well, that gives Andre Chirilla a chance to start. Well, not this week because, you know, Andre got called into the U.S. U-19s, you know, which is a great opportunity. And then Pavel Buka, who, of course, was right on the cusp of being involved with the World Cup team for Czechia, he's been called in. So, you know, you got 3, maybe 4 starters, arguably, that aren't available for Pat Noonan. Good news is, again, that he has a healthy group and I think an opportunity for other guys to step up.
2: When you look at just keys to getting out of Montreal with 3 points, you mentioned how vital it is to get through these, and we know where they're standing right now in the Eastern Conference. What's the biggest keys to victory for tomorrow for you?
19: I think, first and foremost, is just to be, you know, relentless with them, knowing the situation they're in. And this Montreal team, don't get me wrong, they're still going to have a good starting lineup. Prince Owusu, their leading scorer on the season, has 13 goals. You know, as far as everything I've read, he's available for this game. Alexis Sanchez, who's arguably, if not the greatest, one of the greatest Chilean footballers of all time. He's, you know, a newcomer that we didn't see when the teams played back in March. You know, he's available. This team will have guys with experience. They'll have guys out on the pitch. It's how does it go? Does somebody get hurt? What do the subs look like? Because their subs are going to be, you know, Frankie Amaya, who we know well, but has only appeared once for 2 minutes in an MLS game this year for Montreal. You know, another player who has never appeared in an MLS game for Montreal, and, you know, somebody else maybe depending on the lineup, or those guys could be in the starting lineup. You know, we'll see how it shakes out. But either way, there's not going to be a lot of experience there. So you got to be relentless. Like, you have to step on their throat early in the match, and you've done really well against Montreal the last couple of years, the last 4 games. You've won them all and outscored them 13-5 across those games. So you got to take that success that you found against this Montreal team that hasn't been able to find any type of identity the last few years and is obviously very shorthanded and trying to piece together a lineup. You know, I was reading some of the French reports and, you know, they were saying that they're going to change their shape because they don't have the right players to play in the formation they've been playing in. So sure, they got a couple of days to practice it, but not a lot of time. And so it should be a team that's vulnerable, and I think you have to come out and attack. And you have guys with experience. You know, Kevin Denke might be gone, but you still got guys, you know, a striker, and we'll see what the lineup looks like tomorrow night. But you have Tom Barlow and Ayub Jabari and Kenji Mbomadem and players who can come out and be part of this team's success in the attack. And you still got Evander, right, MVP candidate. They're setting it all up. So I think that's the biggest key for me is you had those 2 goals in the last 40 minutes or so, the game down in Houston. Pick that momentum up. Go right after them, because if you put them away, Montreal's not going to want to play that game.
2: Yeah.
19: You know, if you can score a couple and then just stay strong defensively, you're going to be in position to win the match. And it's 3 points, like I said, that you have to have. It's against the last place team in the Eastern Conference, second worst team in Major League Soccer as far as points are concerned. Punish them, get out there, get your 3 points, get your rest during a break, then you come back against an Atlanta team that's struggling as well. So, again, opportunities abound to collect points and put yourself in a much better position as you head towards the postseason.
2: Lastly, so much is made about kind of where the standings are and how everyone is so tightly bunched up. After tomorrow, seven matches are going to be played between October 10th and October 31st. Yeah. And you kind of get a mixed bag, right? You get Atlanta, who is struggling. You get two of the top teams in New England and Inter-Miami that you're going to play. You also throw in the mix, Hell is Real. I mean, it is a month packed with so many different playoff implications and obviously the rivalry mixed in there. How do you best get ready if you're a club to go on a stretch run of that, of seven matches over the course of 21 days and find ways to be successful and put yourself in a position to play your best soccer going into the playoffs?
19: I think the reality is what we just talked about a few minutes ago. Pat Noonan has a major advantage, Tony, in that he has a healthy team. And that is big right now. Not only does that, you know, create some competition in training for the starting spot, because I think that's certainly the case, but he has some new guys coming in the mix. David is now cleared with his visa. Julian, we find out that he's cleared and in Cincinnati. Now, these guys have to get match fit. So they're not necessarily jumping into the lineup and participating in the game against Montreal tomorrow night. But there's depth. And you talk about seven games in 21 days, well, you better have depth. And Patton has that right now. And I think that'll be a big, big advantage. And like you said, it's a mixed bag. Some of the teams are playing down the home stretch in the playoffs. Some of them are not. Going into the Houston game, and including Houston, who is a very much playoff team right now, who is split 5-5. So you got one of them out of the way. So the nine remaining, including tomorrow, four that are in the playoffs, five that are not. But the four that are in the playoffs will be awfully tough. Philadelphia is as hot as anybody in the league. Miami is Miami, and you go down to their new stadium. New England coming into town. It's not going to be easy. But again, it goes back to my whole point, I think, this whole interview. Opportunities are there. And after you get through these two road games, Montreal and Atlanta against lesser teams who are out of the playoff picture, you'll play 5 of 7 at TQL Stadium, where you've been really good this year. So everything is there for the taking. And if SC Cincinnati puts it together here over these nine games, I think they're going to be able to vastly improve their positioning for the playoffs.
2: Awesome stuff. As always, a lot of season still ahead of FC Cincinnati, which means we get a lot more time with Tom Gallardo on Fridays. Tommy, thanks so much for the time. Enjoy your quick trip and bring 3 points home.
19: Oh, yeah, nothing I would want more. And then, you know, Nick Chubb will be able to light that place up one more time on Sunday. And we'll see where everything stands at Sunday night. And then we'll talk next Friday. I can't wait.
2: Love it. Tommy G, you're the best, man.
19: You good. You guys too. See ya.
2: That is Tom Gallarder, the voice of FC Cincinnati. This is the Friday Football Frenzy, continuing next in hour number 3 on ESPN 1530 Cincinnati Sports Station.
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13: 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It happens on ESPN 1530 Cincinnati Sports Station right when we finish here. A couple things here.
14: You think Mo's bummed that it's a nip at night and he's gonna have to like DVR Jalen Brunson?
13: Yeah.
14: On Saturday Night Live.
13: I mean, what a big Saturday. I mean, you got Brunson on Saturday Night Live. You got Nip at Night. You got FC Cincinnati at Montreal.
14: Off.
13: I mean, that's a lot going on.
14: I'm surprised you didn't call off and just kind of skirt the duty to Dan or you for the pregame and postgame so he can go watch Jalen Brunson.
13: Yeah. You brought something up to Ross Tucker earlier.
14: Yeah.
13: I wanted to circle back to it. The NFL fining Ja'Marr Chase and T. Higgins. Now, T. Higgins speaks out and said that the celebration.

0: Nation is misunderstood following the NFL fines. That wasn't the only fines that were handed down. Kyle Juszczyk got fined almost $15,000 for a drinking celebration,
1: which he's been doing for years.
0: Yes,
1: and years.
0: I believe his nickname is also Juice.
1: That's correct.
0: So, you know, him and his wife put out a video of him just making juice and said, this is the most expensive glass of juice I've ever made.
1: Mm.
0: Is the NFL going too far with this?
1: I don't know what they're trying to accomplish. Like, what is the thing, what is the message you are trying to get across to the team or to the players?
0: Yeah.
1: What do you, like, I don't understand that message.
0: Also, like.
1: Because, like, that's, you know, it, even if you think Kyle Juszczyk is drinking beer, there's beer ads all over the stadiums.
0: Mm-hmm.
1: Like, if a kid goes to an NFL game, they're going to see beer ads.
0: Yep.
1: They're going to see people next to them drinking beer. Why is it different? If it's just like, it's like a juice, it's not even like it's a beer. Like Tyler Eifert used to do the Stone Cold Steve Austin celebration. He
0: Correct.
1: Never got fined for that.
0: Right.
1: Why now?
0: This is, it's such a physical sport. It's grueling mentally and physically. And if the players have an outlet to celebrate, why are we now taking that away too? Why are we going over the top with some? Some celebrations are allowed to carry on a little bit too long without a fine or a penalty, but then it just feels like the NFL picks and chooses at times which they're going to fine.
1: Yeah, and like I can understand if there's something sexual or violent, and I know they've like cracked down on the guns and stuff like that. Like that makes more sense to me. I don't know if I'm buying Jamar's explanation of their celebration. I think T. Higgins, when he was on with Kay Adams, his face kind of said it all.
0: Yeah,
1: about that. But like, okay. Sure, that's a lot of money. Like Sean Clifford posted a picture on his Instagram where there's like T doing it on the sideline and four guys on the Bengals sideline who aren't playing also doing it. Like that to me is like something that they're bonding over.
0: Correct.
1: And, you know, they can kind of sneak it in there. Like Major League Baseball, those dudes, when they get a double or a triple, they do stuff way worse than that.
0: Mm-hmm.
1: And maybe the NFL understandably doesn't want to be anything that Major League Baseball is.
0: Yeah.
1: But I don't know. That's a lot of money.
0: There was one other thing that was sticking with me. Have you seen the trailer for this Madden movie?
1: I have.
0: Now, I am excited for the movie itself. And this is out on, I see it a lot on social media, but it was my initial thought. I like Nicolas Cage. How does Frank Caliendo not get cast to be John Madden?
1: I don't know about.
0: The voice isn't there. When you think of Madden, like you think of his voice too. Like that's a major thing.
1: I think that's the biggest thing that turns people off to it based off the trailer.
0: Yes. Because
1: I think he does look like Madden.
0: Yeah.
1: And I think they've done a good job like surrounding him with like the guy who plays Al Davis looks just like Al Davis. Like,
0: but as a friend of the show, I thought this should go to Caliendo.
1: I agree. And you know, maybe we should reach out to Frank and see if he wants to join us with this movie coming out soon. Because you know, I know he just talked recently about how like John Madden sued him and like Madden never liked him. So I wonder if that's part of it. Like if it was never like his family was like, listen, John hated Frank's guts, so he's not going to do it. I don't know. But like it is tough to like watch that and hear Nick Cage trying to be John Madden.
0: Mm-hmm.
1: I would almost have rather him just been normal instead of trying to add a John Madden. And see, that's not good either. So,
0: but it's not easy to do, but Caliendo has mastered it.
1: I don't know if I'm going to watch that.
0: I don't know either.
1: Or like maybe it's like years from now when I'm like, I forgot that I saw that trailer.
0: Yeah. Like, all right, let me watch this now.
1: Yeah.
0: Other news, happened earlier today, Brett McMurphy. And we talked about the college football weekend ahead. Brett McMurphy reported earlier in the day that Miami, James Madison, and UConn were all trying to join the American Athletic Conference, despite overtures from those schools, including, listen to this, $30 to $40 million offer from Miami. The American Athletic Conference said they are not expanding at this time.
1: Miami as in the Red Hawks?
0: Yes.
1: Wow.
0: Does Miami need to get out of the MAC? Like, is there a big jump from the MAC to the American Athletic Conference?
1: It's probably not as big as some might think, but from a TV standpoint, it probably is.
0: Sure.
1: Beneficial.
0: I mean, throwing $30 or $40 million up there to try to switch is impressive.
1: Mm-hmm.
0: For, I'll tell you,
1: Miami's
0: for
1: got
0: Hawks.
1: Some money, man. And they obviously have designs
0: undefeated seasons
1: on trying to turn that into a thing. That's interesting. I had not heard that.
0: Yeah.
1: I don't know that there's that big of a jump.
0: Yeah, when I saw it outside of the TV, which I do get because you do see those AAC games, like, is there really that big of a difference from the MAC to the American? And does Miami need that with where they're at? Because you're still vying for the same spots, right? If you're ever thinking of college football playoff, things like that, whether it's the American or the MAC, you're still vying for one of those last spots. I don't think it's going to change things that much for you.
1: I'm trying to think how many AAC teams I can name.
0: Oh.
1: Is Memphis still in it?
0: Yes.
1: Okay. Temple.
0: Oh, yes. The house.
1: Our guy, Rocky Boyman, is doing a Temple game today. It's like a 4 o'clock start.
0: Nice.
1: A Friday at 4 o'clock in Philadelphia.
0: That's a Friday football frenzy.
1: Yeah, no kidding. It's coming up here shortly. I don't know if I could name you another one.
0: Army is in the American.
1: Okay, yes. Army and Navy both, right?
0: Yep.
1: Yeah, okay.
0: You get South Florida, Tulane, and Tulsa.
1: East Carolina?
0: East Carolina's in it. Florida Atlantic's in it.
1: Okay.
0: Wes Miller's Charlotte 49ers.
1: All right. That's Jizzle James's Charlotte 49ers.
0: No, no, no. But interesting nonetheless.
1: Yeah, I don't know if that's a step up for Miami.
0: Yeah, I don't.
1: Now that I look at the teams, I just Googled them.
0: This year in the MAC, Western Michigan, what UMass is doing. There's some good teams in the MAC right now as well.
1: I think they should be coming together with the MAC on how to just overtake the AAC.
0: Come together right now. That's what they're trying
1: together.
0: To do.
1: There you go.
0: Big weekend ahead.
1: You like the Beatles?
0: Yeah, I do.
1: Okay.
0: Huge weekend ahead. UC, Kansas State, Nip at Night, Bengals, Steelers.
1: Where do you stand on
0: Sunday.
1: Yoko Ono?
0: I don't mind Yoko.
1: Mm. I don't mind. You're not a real Beatle fan.
0: Stay off the slopes. That's who, right? Yeah. Yeah, that was the one. There you go.
1: Maybe.
0: See what I know? Sonny and Cher, right? we're mercifully done.
1: Oh,
0: let's get a Bearcat
1: off the slopes.
0: FC Cincinnati win, and let's get the Bengals win on Sunday. All of
1: proud
0: that's
1: of myself
0: this weekend.
1: For not making any Tony Khan jokes today. Good job, me.
0: Have a great weekend.
1: I'm the
0: Bengals
1: real winner today.
0: Pep rally with Joe Daneman and Dan Hort is
1: Joey
0: next.
1: Joey D.
0: You can find it all here on the home of the Bengals, ESPN 1530, Cincinnati Sports Station. Have yourself a great weekend.
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22: I'm Christine Lisi. On this final Friday of baseball's regular season, opener of a doubleheader from Fenway. Adley Rutschman game-tying 2-run single. Red Sox and Cubs tied at 3, top 7. Boston's up 3 games on the White Sox for the second AL wildcard spot. NFL, lot for the Packers to work on following their 21-point home loss to Atlanta. Running game stuck in neutral. The offensive line struggling. Quarterback Jordan Love's completed only 52% of his passes. So how does Coach Matt LaFleur fix things? Freddie and Harry co-host Harry Douglas.
23: Well, you have to identify the problem as the head leader in charge, and you have to fix it as a head coach.
24: So they're allowed.
23: If the guys can't get it done that's on this roster right now, get them out the building then. Because one of the things you can't have from a DNA perspective in this league is a soft perspective. Because once one team sees it, now everybody sees it.
22: Ariana and Sportsman like Rams receiver Puka Nacua, groin issue out Sunday night against Denver. Team targeting week 4 for his return. Giants QB Jackson Dart undergoing knee surgery today. He's expected to miss the rest of the regular season.

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7: It is a Friday afternoon in Cincinnati. 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I'm Dan Hoard with Joe Daneman. We'll get to our special guest in just a moment, but first, let's tell you where we are. It is a Friday, so that means we are at the On the Rhine Eatery. It's the food hall above the downtown Kroger. It's where we spend our Friday afternoons throughout the football season. We are here from 3 to 6. The happy hour is underway. 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We'd love to see Bengals fans come out and join us. Again, Joe Danham and I are here until 6 o'clock getting you ready for this week's game in Pittsburgh against the dreaded, hated, but grudgingly respected Pittsburgh Steelers. Now let's get to our special guest. He's kind enough to join us in the first hour of the show today. He's in his second year with the Cincinnati Bengals. He's basically been a starter from day one, doing a great job on the offensive line, protecting Joe, opening holes for Chase Brown. You know the story. Let's please welcome left guard number 63, Dylan Fairchild. Welcome to the show.
8: Thank you.
7: Great to have you back. You came out and did one here with us last year. I remember it.
8: It's great to be back. Yes, sir. I remember a lot of people that were in the audience tonight last year. So
7: yes, we have some folks who join us every week. We greatly appreciate it. I'm sure more will be filing in during the course of the first hour of the show. And you're kind enough to sign autographs during the commercial breaks, which they appreciate. So let's get right to it. A road game at Pittsburgh, week 3. You guys are off to a tremendous start. But it's the AFC North. It's one of the best rivalries in the NFL. It's going to be physical on Sunday.
8: It's going to be very physical, like it always is, you know. I was fortunate enough to go there last year. I missed the first one due to an injury in Cincinnati. That was a great game. And, you know, we're marching our butts back in there. So it's going to be a physical game. We're excited. It's a divisional matchup, so it's going to be a good one.
7: No doubt.
9: When we talk to players inside the locker room, whether it's this team or previous teams, guys always seem to talk differently about division games and division road games. What makes a division road game so difficult to win in the NFL?
8: I'd say the first, I mean, you know your opponent, you know. And like we've been saying all week, we know who they are. We're still going to figure out, you know, what they are in terms of the defensive coordinator and all the different, you know, change-ups that they have there. But we know who they are, you know. And it's a physical group, so are we. We got to show up and put our best foot forward. And so it's always more difficult in the division. You know, everybody's, you know, battling for the blood. So it's just – that's just the way that it goes.
7: Mike Tomlin was the head coach there for the last 19 years. Is it going to be a little bit odd to walk on the field against the Pittsburgh Steelers with somebody other than that guy looking back at you?
8: You know, I'm still – it's year two for me, so there's a lot of new, you know
7: – You got to
8: new
7: see
8: experiences.
7: Him once.
8: Yeah, right. So for me, it's not a whole lot different. I know for some other guys, it's definitely different. I know Ted was saying this is the first time in a long time that he hasn't been on that team, and so pretty much his whole career he's been there. So it's going to be different for a couple of guys, but, you know, like I said, we know who they are. We're going to figure out what they are as well. So,
9: okay, so you know who they are, and you're figuring out what they are. I'm curious if you know who you are yet, because 2 weeks into a season, there were so many new pieces defensively.
8: Yeah.
9: But this offense has so much continuity back right from last year. The entire starting 11 is back. There are some new pieces. Eric Gall is working his way back in. There are some rookies and Dante Myers as well, new guys that you're helping integrate into the offense. But do you feel like you have an identity on what you want this offense to be?
8: I'd say we're getting close. You know what I mean? There's been moments where we have found that identity, but we're not there yet, and we're getting close. That's what, you know, each week we're looking to do that and find that and continue to build off of what we do the previous week before and fix the mistakes that we do make. So I know me personally, like I'm, you know, there's a couple moments where even in the last game, like, we're close, you know, to busting the dam open, and that's really what we want to do. That's what every offense wants to do, fortunately. So it's we're there. We're close, you know, but we're not there yet.
9: If you were to put it into words, what you want it to be,
8: yeah,
9: what would you want the identity to be?
8: Man, just a physical group, a group that's going to keep attacking no matter the circumstances, no matter what the game's looking like, good or bad, continue to attack down the field and be a physical group up front and protect nine and then let the other guys do their job. Mm. So
7: I don't know how many teams in the NFL brought back all five offensive line starters. It's probably not many, but Cincinnati is obviously on that list after Dalton Reisner signed to come back this season. How significant is that to have the entire group working together for a second year in a row?
8: Oh, I'd say it's huge. You know, the continuity between the guys, just the relationship that we all have with each other is awesome. You know, we did OB's podcast this week, and it was a great time. Like, you know, we go to O-line dinner every single Thursday. Thanks to OB for providing that, Orlando. And like I said, man, like, it just the relationship that we have with each other, the continuity, like I said, you know, I know what Ted's thinking, and I know what Orlando's thinking. And half the time, I can see what Dalton's thinking, and Mims is going to be Mims. So it's definitely a great thing for me personally. I mean, I love it. I love the guys. I love the group that we've had for my first 2 years, and it's been a blessing. So we're looking to keep going, and like I said, be physical and continue the train that we're rolling on right now.
9: Offensive line dinners at Orlando Brown Jr.'s house. Yeah. Okay.
8: Yep.
9: I need you to set the scene of what this looks like, because it might be a stereotype for us to think that offensive linemen are going to eat more than the average person. Is that accurate? Does the menu change every week? Do certain guys get a chance to pick what's on the menu, or is that host choice?
8: It's host choice. Okay. Yeah. OB's switching it up on us every week. Man, it's a lot of food, too. So it's not like a little bit of food. We got, you know, probably a whole two tables worth of I don't even know what you call them, like hot plates. I don't know. So those have got – that's got all the food on it. It's rolling. And then we got pretty much the whole O-line, and then some other guys will show up as well. Joe will show up.
9: Nice.
8: Drew will show up.
9: Yep. He's basically Chase an Brown offensive lineman too, right?
8: Yeah.
9: Drew is.
8: Yeah, he is.
9: So you had the dinner last night.
10: Okay.
8: Yeah.
10: So what was the main course then for the dinner last night?
8: Last night, I can't remember the name of the restaurant. It was Mexican food.
10: So they catered.
8: We had enchiladas. Catered.
10: Okay.
8: Yes, sir. It's catered. We had enchiladas. We had tacos. Mm. We had tres leches, which that was the first time I tried that. It was pretty good.
7: Three milk cake.
8: Yes, sir.
7: Yeah, I love that.
8: It was pretty good. And then we just had some beans, some rice, you know. Your standard.
7: And this is just the guys, no spouses, no girlfriends.
8: No spouses, okay. No girlfriends, just the guys. Yeah, gotcha. Just chopping it up, hanging out. We'll talk some ball. We'll talk some just funny stuff that's going on.
7: Thursday night game in the background or no?
8: Yeah, okay. When it's on, yeah. It's okay. Last night we were earlier. We ate a little bit earlier than when the game came on. So it'll be on sometimes, though.
7: No invites for the their favorite members of the media. We're never going to get to show up at Orlando's house.
8: I don't know. I don't know about that one.
7: I'm gonna have to pester him, try to sneak my way in.
10: So I've asked you this question a couple of times when you and I have had conversations inside the locker room. We sat down a couple of weeks ago before the season and talked about this as well. But here's a chance now to share it with this audience. The idea of respect for your offensive line. And it feels like people are starting to now notice, oh, your right tackle is one of the best players in football.
8: For sure.
10: And the job he does at right tackle, Amarius Mims. But it feels like this group, Joe and Zach have said it. They said it last year. They've said it this year. This is the best the offensive line has been in their time together here in Cincinnati. So my question is, how do you guys get respect from people outside of the Bengals bubble? Dan and I get it. Everybody here gets it. People who follow the Bengals get it, that you guys are a good offensive line, both pass blocking, run blocking. We see the offensive numbers. What do you have to do to get people nationally to drop the stereotype that Joe Burrow isn't protected well here in Cincinnati?
8: You know, for me, like, respect is earned. Like, no matter what the circumstances are, no matter who you were the year before, no matter, it doesn't matter any of the circumstances. You know, you have to go out there every single week and earn it. I know for me, I got to prove it to myself every single year. And that takes most of the year to do that. And you know, like I said, you got to go out there and you got to take it. And so sometimes that, it just looks like being consistent. You know, that looks like doing your job every single play. Like I said, protecting Joe, getting Chase on the ground, opening up the holes, and just consistently doing your job. And you know, giving people no choice other than to respect, you know, and that's the goal. That's our goal. I know that for us, we know that we can be even so much better than what we've done these past 2 weeks, and continue to grow throughout the rest of the year. And it's going to continue to grow. But like I said, man, like respect is earned for sure. So it's a weekly thing, and you got to go out there every single week and earn it.
10: Do you care about that narrative?
8: Of course. Like, that's everybody, you know, of course, at the end of the day, like, cares. But at the end of the day, like, you have to focus on what we can control and what's important to us, which is, you know, first, do we win? And then, do we protect Joe? How do we go about our responsibilities and our jobs as individuals, you know? And that's the most important thing. Like, we know from the very beginning that we lean on each other and we lean on our team. And the great things are going to come from that. So, of course, we care, but we can't, you know, the opinions of others, you can't be too concerned with, you know. You got to focus on what's important. You got to focus on the task in front of you. So,
7: I do feel like Amarius is starting to get that respect nationwide for the way that he's played the first couple of weeks. And there have been a lot of videos put out on social media and things like that. You've known him for a long time. You were teammates at Georgia. He famously nicknamed you Pickle.
8: Yeah.
7: Dill and Pickle,
8: Dill,
7: I guess.
8: Pickle.
7: Yeah. But how much fun has it been for you to see the kind of attention he's starting to get? And it's well-deserved.
8: Yeah, it's awesome. I love it. Man, Mims has always been like a physical, you know, specimen and a freak, and it's great to see him continue to grow, like, technically, fundamentally throughout the game. And even last year, like, there were moments where, like, he would be like, oh, like, I know I should have done better here, done better there. And it's like seeing him be, like I said, consistent and going out there and earning it every single weekend has been really good to see. And it's, you know, just beam all the attention on Mims. Like, I love it because Mims is, he deserves it, and you know, he's earned it for sure.
10: You ever blown out a shoe?
8: No, not like that.
10: That's a wild thing. The only other person I remember doing that was Zion Williamson in the NBA. He blew out a shoe, and he's like Amarius, just like this physical freak.
8: Yeah.
10: Has that been talked about amongst you guys this week? Has it been a funny joke for you guys to talk about?
8: It was in a stressful moment, you know. we were trying to drive down the field and get some points on the board, and Mims is just pulling out his shoe, and Dalton was, never mind, I'm not even going to finish. Dalton was looking around. I was looking around. It was a mess, but it was great.
10: Yeah.
7: Do you always have at least two pairs of shoes on the sideline just in case?
8: Yeah, they make us bring
7: Thank
8: two
7: God.
8: Pairs. Yeah, that's a good it's a good thing because it does happen. I know I got a busted up pair of practice cleats that I've been wearing, so it's any day.
7: All right, we're going to take a timeout. When we come back, we will hear from offensive line coach Scott Peters on our special guest Dylan Fairchild. 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

0: the Bengals Pep Rally Show, presented by Just Bear Chicken, broadcasting live on a Friday afternoon, as is always the case, from the On the Ryan Eatery, the food hall above the downtown Kroger. Come out and join us. Joe Daneman and I are here until 6 o'clock tonight. Our special guest until 4 o'clock is Bengals offensive lineman Dylan Fairchild. Dylan's in his second year with the Bengals after excelling at Georgia, part of two national championship teams there. Let's hear from Bengals offensive line coach Scott Peters on today's special guest.
1: It's good to have him back in year two, 1 year under his belt. I think he's made some improvements in some areas. He still has room to grow, but one thing he does every weekend is he brings physicality to the game. So that's something we're really hanging our hat on with him. Big, strong, physical guy. Good anchor. You know, he's getting better and improving in areas with his hands, I think, and just seeing the game a little bit slower now, which is great, is a good thing for him. So he still has some room to ascend as well, which is exciting as well, you know, because you have a guy with a lot of talent and upside.
0: Your second year, and it's Coach Peter's second year in Cincinnati. Tell me a little bit about your relationship with him.
2: Man, it's great. I think from day one, me and him have had a great relationship, you know, from meeting him in the combine process and all the way to being drafted and then into this year. It's been an honor to work with him.
3: It's not an easy thing to be drafted and then thrust into a starting role. How hard was that as a rookie with the expectation that when you were drafted, you were going to be competing for that spot? And a lot of people penciled you in even before training camp. So was it hard to deal with that expectation and learning on the job as a rookie?
2: I mean, of course it was hard, but, you know, I had hoped for that expectation, you know. That was, you know, hopefully, you know, that's what I was hoping for coming out, was that a team would find me and see me as a starter and allow me to compete and go chase that one spot. So that was, you know, of course, yeah, it was hard though, for sure. You know, that's, I mean, no matter where you're at, I mean, even, you know, specialist positions, like everybody's got a hard job, you know. So yeah, absolutely.
0: What's the biggest difference year one to year two?
2: I'd just say being more comfortable, knowing, you know, the playbook, and then understanding, you know, like some of these repeat games. Like, played the Steelers last year, played the Browns last year, played the Ravens last year. Like, you know, you get into those games where, okay, well, like, I know this guy, and you just kind of approach the game a little bit more with a plan, than as opposed to year one where you're like, all right, well, I just am, like, drinking water from a fire hose, you know, like, just trying to hold on. Year two for me so far has just been a lot more methodical in terms of just my process and how I go about my work.
3: How do you measure success as an offensive lineman? And it can be different for quarterback, wide receiver. Look, we all look at stats, and we can say, oh, Jamar Chase had this many yards, this many catches, these many touchdowns, and that could be success, or it could be just how I look on film. How do you measure that for yourself? Is it teammates' numbers? Is it offensive efficiency? Is it looking at yourself, the great rep you had against Vita Vea in the season opener where you opened up the hole for Chase Brown? When you go back and look and evaluate yourself, how do you evaluate success for yourself?
2: For me, I you know, kind of like what I said before, like, your weekly, did you earn it that week? You know, did you earn respect that week? And that restarts every week for me. And, you know, success to me is not, you know, you can play great one game and then the next game you don't play great. So it's like, you want to continue to ascend, like Coach was saying, like, you want to keep ascending and keep getting better and better. And success to me is like, first, did I do my job? Second, like, how well did I do my job? Was I physical? There's a lot of factors. It's kind of all encompassing. Like, were we efficient on offense? Was, you know, where were you in the critical moments? You know, there's a whole lot that there is for me to assess as a player. You know, how effective was I in terms of this game? And it goes game to game. And, you know, stats tell a lot, but they don't paint the whole story. So you want to be able to go back and watch that film and be able to self-assess, you know, and be honest with yourself. You got to continue to be honest with yourself, because if not, then it's gonna turn on you pretty quick.
0: When you study tape, Are you mostly watching the other team's defensive scheme, or are you looking at the guys that you're most likely to block for tendencies and things that you'll need to do to win that one-on-one matchup?
2: I'd say both. Tendencies, a lot of the group, you know, like the group will point out a lot of things. Because those things can be, you know, hit or miss sometimes. Like, you might see something one game and you're like, oh, I have a tell. And then you watch, you know, the rest of the game and it's like, well, they didn't do that.
0: So much for that.
2: Yeah, and so a lot of that is like, you know, a lot of the tendencies you do kind of lean on the group for. Schematic, I'd say both really you lean on the group for. But for me, like, I just look at the entire picture, you know. If I can pick up on a tell, I'm going to pick up on a tell.
0: What would be an example of a tell? Without naming names.
2: Yeah.
0: I got to give the secrets away. The guy's knuckles are turning white. That means he's pass rushing or something like that.
2: For me, the big tell is either linebacker alignment and then a stance tell. So, like, that's a big – for an O-lineman, if my backer's a little cheated or if he's plussed and this guy's got a little shoulder tilt and obviously his back foot would be back, backhand is down, that's a tell for me that he's probably going to cross my face and there's something coming off the edge. There's several tells, and really what I watch is just like kind of the flow of the defense, like how fast do the backers fill, how fast do they flow over the top, do they flow over the top, you know, with split flow motions, with different fly motions, like how do they react to those different types of things. And then from there you kind of scheme a game plan on like, okay, well, this is kind of what I expect. Every game you go into, you kind of expect something, but they might do something completely different, you know? So it's kind of game to game.
3: What's the hardest part of your job that people may not know? Look, you have to line up across from some of the biggest, strongest people walking the planet who have one goal in mind, that's to get by you and get to your quarterback. You have to assess what they're doing. You have to make quick decisions, but also do all of that at the same time.
2: Yeah.
3: So if someone were to ask you, Dylan, what's the hardest part of your job that someone might not realize?
2: The hardest part of my job is hard to say. I'd say like the hardest part of being in an offense is like the operation on the road. That to me is like a huge piece of, you know, the football game is like, how do you operate when it's loud and, you know, things are going, there's a million things going on at once and you're in silent cadence and, you know, we flipped a player, we did, you know, you've got to make these changes, make these audibles. And a lot of that is just operationally based, you know. Luckily, like as a left guard, I'm not in Ted's shoes where Ted's got to understand, you know, all the different complexities of what's going on in a particular play. You know, I always say, like, I'm just a good soldier, you know? Like, I'm going to listen to orders and I'm going to do my job. So that's pretty simple. But, again, even as a left guard, like, you have to understand the operation. You got to understand, you know, what we're checking to versus what look, why we would check that as well, and then execute it. So just operation as a whole is arguably one of the hardest things to do on the road.
0: So in Pittsburgh this Sunday, it's going to be packed. It's going to be noisy. You'll obviously be wearing a helmet. What can you hear? Can you hear Joe Burrow when he's 5 yards behind you in the shotgun? I mean, literally, what can you hear?
2: Sometimes, really, the like I said, the flow of the game is huge, you know. Sometimes, no, I can't hear anything. And so that's why we do the head bob. We go on silent cadence and have different operations for being, you know, in those loud environments. Sometimes I can hear him though, you know, it just depends on how the game's going, and we, where we are at currently on the field. You know, if we're backed up, I don't know. If we're down there in the red zone, I don't know, you know. I mean, it gets loud. So
0: up by two touchdowns in the fourth quarter,
2: there
0: you
2: we
0: probably
2: go.
0: Hear
2: yeah
0: him.
2: We
0: okay.
2: can hear him now.
0: That's good.
3: Joe said this week that he almost sometimes likes playing on the road more than playing at home, just because it brings the competitive nature out of you.
2: Absolutely.
3: That you're in this arena where everybody there
2: hates
3: is
2: you.
3: Hating on you, cheering against you, making noise to try to mess up what you're trying to do. Do you share that same kind of feeling?
2: I do. Yeah, I absolutely do. I almost enjoy away games, you know, I wouldn't say more, Because there's nothing better than showing up to the jungle packed out, mm-hmm. you know. But it does bring that type of almost like an adrenaline response where, you know, you just kind of you realize like, okay, well, it's us versus them,
3: yep.
2: you know. And so and there's nobody coming to save you or them. So it's like it's a war. And I absolutely share that feeling. So.
0: And the satisfaction of winning on the road.
2: That's
0: hard to top.
2: It is. Yeah. It really is. Getting on the bus or the plane after a road win is pretty awesome.
0: All right, we're going to take a timeout. When we come back, the Bengals faced a great defense last week in Houston. They face another one this week at Pittsburgh. We'll hear from offensive coordinator Dan Pitcher on that topic. When we continue, our special guest, offensive lineman Dylan Fairchild. We are broadcasting live from the On the Rhine Eatery above the downtown Kroger here in downtown Cincinnati. It's the Bengals Pep Rally Show, presented by Just Bear Chicken on ESPN 1530.
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0: 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Come out and join us. Joe Daneman and I are here until 6. Our special guest, Dylan Fairchild, with us for another 25 minutes or so. The Bengals heading to Pittsburgh to try to improve to 3-0 this week as they take on the Steelers Sunday at 1 o'clock. So in week one of the season, the Bengals offensive line had the lowest pressure rate allowed of any team in the NFL and only surrendered one sack. Nobody facing Houston is going to lead the league in lowest pressure rate allowed. That is a tremendous defensive line led by Will Anderson and Danielle Hunter. The Bengals surrendered 5 sacks last week. So they're obviously hoping to drop that number this week against Pittsburgh. Let's hear from offensive coordinator Dan Pitcher.
9: From our standpoint, wish it was better. There were things that were encouraging, but overall, you know, that was a huge challenge for us, and it doesn't get any easier this week. So we do need to improve there this week, and I believe we will. I've seen it. It's not as if I'm trying to wish something into existence. We're a good protecting unit. I don't think the Sunday was our best day of protection.
0: You are going to be challenged this week, that's for sure. T.J. Watt, we know all about him, former NFL Defensive Player of the Year. He's already got 3.5 sacks this season. Alonzo Highsmith has 3. Cam Hayward's going to the Pro Football Hall of Fame someday, so The O-line is going to have to be at the top of its game on Sunday.
10: Absolutely. Yeah, no doubt. You know, it's a challenge, and we look forward to it. And, you know, like Coach said, we're going to continue to get better. And ascend, you know, and that's our goal.
3: I talked to Dalton Reisner this week about the same topic, the idea of you go from Houston, then you go to Pittsburgh, and that's the NFL, right? That you're going to face these great fronts every single week. There are guys like that all over the league. The quote he gave me was, you know you have a war coming. Mm-hmm. Is that the mindset that you go into a football game understanding that, listen, this is going to be physical? There's always going to be really good players on the other side of the football. It's about what we do, and if we execute, we know it's good enough to go out and win.
10: Absolutely, yeah, and he's absolutely right. You know, you do know that you have a war coming. And like Coach said, it's not going to get any easier. You know, the opponents are going to continue to be on that same level and keep growing on those levels, you know. So it doesn't get easier, and you got to be mentally prepared for war. So it's absolutely a challenge, and we accept.
0: There's a physical element to your job, and there's a mental element to your job. The physical, obviously, you're trying to move a man against his will. Mm-hmm. And then some of the stuff we were talking about earlier in terms of the assignments and the scheme and everything, which part of the job do you savor the most?
10: I'd say when we score, you know. That's my favorite, is when we score and we put a good drive together and things are clicking and we're protecting and we're running the ball well and, you know, and that's what you strive for. Like, that's what it's supposed to look like every single week, you know. And that's the highlight of my whole being right now, you know. So, absolutely, it's that.
3: I talked to Zach Taylor this week, and I said, what's the one element of the offense that's still yet to be there, that you want to be there? And he said, explosion in the run game. He said, you're close as an offense. How close do you think you are to starting to pop some of those plays? Because we know if you guys give Chase Brown the opportunity, his speed, his quickness, he can take it to the end zone from anywhere on the field. How close do you feel you are to adding that part to your offense this year?
10: Yeah, we're one backside block away, you know, and that's really what it comes down to, is like strain on the backside, like continuing to get to the second level and make a second effort to keep the ball driving down the field. You know, it's a second and a half hanging on a double team, you know, or half a second hanging on a double team, you know, and being able to come off on your backer and set it up to where Chase can cut it back or you know, do what he does, you know, because I know he's ready to like I said, blow the dam open, and so are we. So I agree. I think we're close.
0: You had to block this defense every day in training camp. Some of the times that was undoubtedly Dexter Lawrence. But I remember you telling me, Dexter's awesome, don't get me wrong, but Jonathan Allen is a beast.
10: Yeah.
0: And he's making me better.
10: Yeah.
0: He's got a sack in each of the first two games. His role is kind of flying under the radar a little bit, but I know you can attest to the fact that this dude can really play.
10: Yeah, no, he absolutely can really play. He challenged me all camp, you know, and there were moments where I'd win one and then he'd turn around and get me right back, and it was like that the entire time, you know. So he challenged me, and I hope I challenged him, and he's definitely a fantastic player. You know, we played him last year, and he was a guy that you got a game plan for, you know. So having two of those guys up front is pretty brutal. So it's been fun being able to watch that and see that, you know, come to life. So
0: what was the What was it like the first time you put your hands on Dexter?
10: Oh, man, that was... I was like, yeah, this guy's pretty strong.
0: I'm blocking a minivan.
10: Yeah, literally, you know, you're blocking a bear, so he's a man. So
3: you told me you want the smoke, though.
10: I do.
3: You said the entire offensive line wanted the smoke.
10: Yeah.
3: At training camp. It was funny, I was talking to Ted Karras at the end of training camp, and I said, Ted, I apologize. I felt like all training camp long when we talked to you, we were talking about your teammates and the guys you had to block every single day. I don't feel like we've asked you about yourself, but that was the story of training camp is how different it felt to us watching that defensive line. It's manifested itself out on the field. How much better is this team now because of what you had to face

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9: Broncos Pep Rally Show presented by Just Fair Chicken, broadcasting live on a Friday afternoon from the On the Ride Eatery here in downtown Cincinnati. The show runs until 6. Our special guest Dylan Fairchild is with us until 4 o'clock, and we appreciate him spending an hour with us on this Friday afternoon. You line up in the middle of two established vets, to say the least. The left tackle to your left, Orlando Brown Jr. in his ninth NFL season, four-time Pro Bowler. He's got a Super Bowl ring. On the other side of you, Ted Karras, 11th year in the NFL, two Super Bowl rings. Let's hear from Orlando Brown Jr. on having you as the guy immediately to his right on that Bengals offensive line.
10: I'm so proud of him just in terms of the growth overall, man. He's come in every single day and work his tail off and focus on the fundamentals. He plays hard. You know, he does the little things, man. And for me, I think just his attention to detail and focus on the day-to-day, man. But I can't say enough great things about him. I'm so thankful to be playing next to him.
9: Yeah, you're the guy right next to him. You guys have to work in concert. It seems like that has gone smoothly.
10: Yeah, it has. It has, man. And we've grown a great connection. You know, and I feel like just his growth overall and the way that he's seeing the game has made things a lot easier on both of us.
9: Orlando to your left, Ted to your right. You talk about two great human beings. To learn from, to kind of get a feel for what's required to excel in the NFL, you've got it made.
11: And just great human beings as well, yeah. You know. Two great guys, like OB was saying, like the connection is there, like so much so between me, him, and Ted. And, you know, seeing through one set of eyes is like, that's another huge part I haven't even talked about of being on the O-line. You

0: know, is being able to see the field as one, five as one is what we say. And it's been, that has also grown, you know, throughout bringing everybody back and playing together for now 2 years. So it's, and OB's taught me that, Ted's taught me that. I've taken both both perspectives and tried to mesh it into my own, and it is, it's definitely, that is growing for sure, you know, and I look to grow that every single day. So
1: I want to take you back to draft night, and you had a quote when you were asked about joining the Bengals, mm-hmm. protecting Joe Burrow. You said, "It's an honor. It's something I'm going to live and die by every day. It's the biggest honor of my life, mm-hmm. to block for Joe Burrow."
0: Absolutely.
1: You've now done it for a season plus.
0: Yeah.
1: Has it been the honor you thought it would be?
0: Absolutely. More so, you know. I'm blessed every single day to be here in this city playing for this team, and I take that very seriously. I take my job very seriously, and so I... You know, I unfortunately some days are I'm down, you know, because I'm upset with either how I performed or practiced or what it, you know, whatever it is. And I do kind of live in by you know, next to it every single day. I have a beautiful wife at home that I vent to all the time, and I live by, and she is my number one, absolutely, no matter what. But this is a close second, so it is very, you know, it is absolutely the most important thing right now. So,
2: is she helpful when you vent?
0: She is, yeah. She doesn't, you know, fully understand, but she gets it. Yeah, she's starting to. It's a process. She's not in the shoes, so it's, of course, it's hard for her to. She doesn't understand, like, football talk, you know,
2: right.
0: But she gets it, you know.
2: You guys speak your own language.
0: Yes, yeah, and she's amazing. She does a great job of just being my best friend and my partner, so.
1: I've said this many times. We just heard from Orlando Brown. We just spent an hour with you.
0: Mm-hmm.
1: I've said a lot of times, guys doing what myself and Dan do, going around the locker room, asking questions to players about games, about what's going on with the team. We get some of the most thoughtful interviews and responses from offensive linemen.
0: That's
1: hard
0: funny.
1: Question for you to answer, but why do you think that is, that offensive linemen are so thoughtful and engaging in interviews in a room of all these different positions, all these different personalities? I enjoy talking to the offensive line sometimes more than any other position.
0: Well, thank you.
1: But
0: yeah.
1: But do you have a thought why?
0: I mean, I would just say perspective.
1: Yeah.
0: Like, that's a big part of it. I mean, I know most of the linemen that I've ever been around have had great perspective on life, you know, because sometimes, like I said, that respect is earned from week to week, you know. That's number one. Number two, you know, it's a thankless job.
1: That's right.
0: You know,
1: yep.
0: And so you got to have perspective, and you got to continue to be honest with yourself and with the guys around you, and create those relationships. And so there's a whole lot that goes into it. It's not just hit the guy in front of you, you know. So there's a lot more that goes into it, and just keeping that perspective. I think a lot of other linemen do that naturally. So, yeah, I think that's probably a big part of it.
1: Yeah.
2: I'm with Joe. Offensive linemen are the best interviews. It's been consistent throughout my career. There's no question about it. All right, we're going to take a timeout. We'll come back with one more segment with Dylan, and we call it America's favorite game show, Know Your School. We'll see if he knows the University of Georgia when we continue. This is the Bengals Pep Rally Show, presented by Just Bear Chicken, live from the On the Rhine Eatery on ESPN 1530.
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6: Welcome back to the Bengals Pep Rally Show, presented by Just Bear Chicken, as we wrap up hour number one with our special guest, Dylan Fairchild, from the On the Rhine Eatery here in downtown Cincinnati. It's time to play America's favorite game show. We call it Know Your School. Five questions about the University of Georgia for former Bulldog Dylan Fairchild. You need to get at least three right to be a winner. I don't recall. You did this last year. Did you win?
7: I won. Yeah.
6: Okay. I should have made them harder this time.
7: I remembered.
6: Maybe I did. I don't know. All right, let's start. Question number one. This one's not hard.
7: Okay.
6: We'll give you an underhand softball toss it started. What is the name of Georgia's live mascot?
7: Ugga.
6: Ugga is correct.
7: That was a softball.
6: I should have said, what number Ugga are they on?
7: Sometimes softballs are the ones that you miss.
6: Sometimes. Do you know what Ugga is, the current Ugga? They assign a number to them.
7: 13.
6: 11. You're close. Oh, okay. Yeah, they're on Ugga number 11. All right, question number two. A little tougher. There's something on campus you're not supposed to walk under. Legend has it that if you do, you won't graduate on time. What is that thing?
7: The arches.
6: The arch. You're correct.
7: Arch.
6: The arch.
7: Yeah, yeah, I guess one arch.
6: Yeah. I think there are three posts. So you're correct. It's the arch. Built in the 1800s. It kind of is the entrance to campus. So yeah, you're correct.
8: Did you test that theory?
7: I did not.
6: Smart man.
7: I did not.
6: All right. You're two for two. Three questions to go. You only need one more to be a winner. So now I'm looking at my sheet, trying to find the hardest one. There's a bell on campus that is rung after major athletic victories, graduation, and other special events. What is the name of that bell?
7: You got me.
6: The You Got Me Bell. No, just kidding. The Chapel Bell.
7: I feel like I could have got that one. I could have guessed that.
6: You got two left.
7: I feel like I should know that.
6: Question number four. Georgia's had two Heisman Trophy winners. Name either one.
7: Herschel Walker.
6: Herschel Walker is correct. If you know the other one, you really know your Georgia football. The other one was in 1942.
8: Biletnikoff?
6: Frank Cinkwich. I know nothing about Frank Cinkwich, but he won the Heisman in 42. But you got Herschel. You're already a winner.
7: Is that what I was thinking of? I don't know.
6: you're already a winner, so now it's just the showing off phase. Final question. What is the nickname of the Georgia versus Florida rivalry?
7: Oh, no. Mm. This is so bad. I should know this. I know this.
6: But you're already a winner, so it's not going to hurt if you don't get it right.
7: You're going to have to tell me.
6: The world's largest outdoor cocktail party.
7: That's what it is.
6: That's what it is.
7: Oh, my gosh. I was going to say tailgate.
6: And after your NFL career is finished, you can attend that sucker and have as much cocktailing as you want.
7: That's right.
6: Thank you so much for doing this. We really appreciate it. Have a great rest of your Friday. Kick some Steelers' tail on
7: Sunday. Absolutely. Yes, sir.
6: Let's hear it for Dylan Fairchild.
7: Thanks for having me.
6: All right, we've got 1 hour in the books. We've got 2 hours to go. Coming up in the next hour, we will head to Pittsburgh and check in with the voice of the Pittsburgh Steelers, Rob King. We'll get the lowdown on what's going on there with injuries and the like. We also have this week's fun fact segment coming up in just a bit. This week's subject is Boye Mafe. We appreciate the Bengals fans who are with us here at the On the Rhine Eatery in downtown Cincinnati. Again, 2 hours to go. Lots of seats available. Great food choices. Inexpensive dining here and a full service bar to boot. So the happy hour is underway. Stick around. We'll continue in just a moment. Again, it's the Bengals Pep Rally Show presented by Just Fair Chicken on ESPN 1530.
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6: It is a Football Friday here in Cincinnati, and we are getting you ready for the Bengals and Steelers coming up on Sunday. Of course, lots of high school action tonight. The Bearcats are home tomorrow night at 7 against Kansas State in their Big 12 opener, and then the Bengals hit the road, head to Pittsburgh on Sunday at 1 o'clock. This is the Bengals Pep Rally Show, presented by Just Bear Chicken, broadcasting live from the On the Rhine Eatery above the downtown Kroger. On a Friday afternoon, this is where we are every Friday. We invite you to come out and join us. Joe Daneman and I are here until 6 o'clock tonight. Plenty of great seats are available. Time to head to Pittsburgh, find out a little bit about this week's opponent. To do that, we welcome in my buddy Rob King, the voice of the Pittsburgh Steelers. Rob, how you doing, my friend?
19: I am well, Dan, and Joe, thanks for having me on.
6: Great to have you on. Let's talk about the Steelers' season to date. Winners in week one, lost a road game against the Patriots last week. The through line through those first couple of games is that the offense is just really off to a slow start. A total of 23 points for the team, and 7 of those points came on defense. What have been the biggest issues on offense so far this year?
19: Well, I think the one issue that's the same in both games, Dan, is that they haven't been able to run the football. They weren't able to run the football in week one against the Falcons. They weren't able to run the football against the Patriots. They were better at throwing the ball in week one against the Falcons. I think that, you know, when you look at the ability to throw the ball, that was really hampered by the lack of ability to protect Aaron Rodgers. And so in against the Patriots, that's what really hindered him. And so the question now becomes, what do you do against the Cincinnati Bengals, I beg your pardon, pass rush, and which has been fearsome, and can you keep Aaron Rodgers upright, and can you give him time enough to throw? So, you know, they were close to hitting some big plays in week one. They were not close in week two. The Patriots really, their pass rush really just throttled the Steelers' offense. And like you said, the through line is they haven't been able to run in either game.
20: Rob, what do you think is the biggest issue right now with the offensive line? Because there are a lot of guys, they invested high draft capital to rebuild this offensive line. I was reading a little bit this week, and Mike McCarthy talked about it as well, the idea that they really didn't settle on their five until late in the preseason, and maybe there hasn't been enough time for them to become cohesive as a unit. But from your perspective, what's been off with their offensive line before a big challenge against this Bengals defensive front?
19: Well, I think you hoped, Joe, that it would just instantly, the movement of your right guard and right tackle, McCormick and Fautanu, to left guard and left tackle would go seamlessly. It has not, and maybe our expectations were too high for that. The right side, I would not be surprised if that changes. There's been some talk that the rookie first-rounder, Max Ahanachor, might get his first start at right tackle. We shall see. He was injured in camp, as was third-rounder Jennings Dunker, who I don't expect to see. He's been battling injuries as they've gone through the season here. So I think that those guys, because of injuries, weren't really able to seize a role coming out of camp. If they do now, that will be, I think, the line you will see certainly at right tackle. If Ahanachor goes in there, and it might be Hoffman at right guard as opposed to Anderson. We'll see. There hasn't been any official announcement on that yet that I'm aware of. But that would, now, again, you're looking at another group of young players, certainly in the case of Ahanachor. Hoffman's more of a veteran, a guy who's been with the Cowboys. But now you have to worry about their cohesion and them coming together. I just think that offensive lines can take some time to come together. You hoped it would be quicker, but that's where they are now. It just has not gelled. But you're right. They've invested a lot in it. Two first-rounders at each tackle spot, a second-rounder in center Zach Frazier. And the expectation is this line will be very good. The question is, when will it get there?
6: Joey Porter has been involved in a contract dispute. He hasn't played in the first couple of games. He's listed as questionable for Sunday. What do you think? Is it your expectation that he will play for the first time this year, this week?
19: Boy, Dan, I wish I had the answer to that. I don't know. It has been a story that's dragged on since OTAs. You know, the hope was, I think, from all sides that he would sign a contract extension. He's been their best corner. They view him as a rising star. He certainly views himself as a rising star as well. And he would definitely, you know, help this team this week if he could play. But I guess the question then would become just how much could he play? He hasn't really taken part in camp. He didn't take part in any of the preseason games. He wasn't really available for camp. And so how quickly can you get him up to speed? Luckily for them, Asante Samuel Jr., who was, you know, obviously a well-thought-of guy before his neck injury, is back from that neck injury. He has been playing good football for them. But clearly, when you're going against that offense for the Bengals, you want everybody available to you. And it would be a nice game for Joey Porter to be back, even if it's just in a limited role.
20: T.J. Watt has 3.5 sacks, an interception. That interception was returned for a touchdown through two games. Does he look like vintage T.J. Watt, even at 31 years old?
19: Yeah, Joe, he really does. I mean, he's off to a great start. And you know, the Steelers have a new defensive coordinator. They're utilizing their guys a little bit differently. You know, they signed Nick Herbig to a big contract extension. And I think a lot of people were wondering, okay, well, we you know, the expectation is Nick's going to be a good player. Had 7.5 sacks last year. But you already have two highly paid veterans in Highsmith and Watt. How do you get them all out there on the field at the same time? Well, the new defense coordinator, Patrick Graham, has found a way to do just that. It's been very effective for the Steelers. You know, the defense has been outstanding. They've supplied a lot of pressure. Both Watt and Highsmith are excellent edge guys, as is Herbie. Jack Sawyer can spell those guys as well, former Ohio State star. So they've got a really good rotation, and they're being utilized differently. Watt's moving around a little bit, not a ton, but a little bit. I mean, you always knew where he was going to come from. You always chipped him. You know, you always gave that right tackle help. I know Mims has been terrific, but that'll be, I think it's going to be Mims and Watt. And then, you know, who's going to win that battle decides now, do you chip? Do you bring tight end help? And then if you do that, you know, now you're leaving Alex Highsmith by himself on the other side. So it presents a quandary for opposing offenses when both guys are playing as well as those two guys are playing right now.
6: The voice of the Steelers, Rob King, is our guest. Pittsburgh has a new head coach this year after 57 years of three guys, Chuck Noll, Bill Cowher, Mike Tomlin. Mike McCarthy takes over, and the Steelers had had a model, it seems, in the past. They would hire an up-and-comer in his mid-30s. The guys were highly successful. They all won Super Bowls, but they chose a different path this time around. Seasoned guy in Mike McCarthy, a Pittsburgher. How did that hire go over in Pittsburgh?
19: Well, I think it surprised people, Dan, more than anything else. You know, I was saying on our radio show, you know, that I do, you were kind enough to be on yesterday, that look, three hires in 57 years. Can you really call that a trend? Well, the trend is that they hire a young up and coming defensive coach, but they've only done it three times, you know, in 57 years. So, but having said that, that was my expectation, is that they would do that again. You know, I was kind of speaking out of both sides of my mouth there. I was surprised that they hired Mike McCarthy, but, you know, when you step back, it makes sense. This is a veteran team that expects to win. Now, I think it's a younger team than a lot of people think. They have, you know, been very industrious in rebuilding with younger guys through the draft while you're maintaining, you know, that group like T.J. Watt and Cam Hayward and Jalen Ramsey. You know, still probably the most, and obviously Aaron Rodgers, the most noteworthy players on the Steelers, and guys who are obviously veterans, but they've been working hard to rebuild the roster through the draft and get younger. But the expectation is it's time to start winning playoff games. It's been that expectation for a while. 7 straight playoff appearances without a victory. When you think about that, this is not a team that is looking for – you know, an infusion of energy or what have you. You know, that's what they were looking for, clearly, with Chuck Knoll and probably with Bill Cowher as well. Not as much with Mike Tomlin, who took over a good team. But, you know, the expectation is that this team is got to compete for playoff victories. And so when you look at it through that lens, Mike McCarthy makes perfect sense.
20: I think back to last season and the two games the Bengals had against the Steelers couldn't be any more different. The Thursday night game here in Cincinnati was super high scoring. It was Aaron Rodgers and Joe Flacco, the two quarterbacks over 40 years old, lighting up the scoreboard. Then the game in Pittsburgh was one-sided towards Pittsburgh. Cincinnati's team is so different this year compared to last year. Pittsburgh has a different head coach. When you think about this game and you start breaking it down in your own mind, how do you think this plays out on Sunday, and what do you think would be the path for Pittsburgh to beat Cincinnati and this new-look defense the Bengals have?
19: And that defense does look completely different, Joe. I mean, they are, you know, the guys you added in the middle, I mean, obviously Dexter Lawrence, but even Jonathan Allen, Boye Mafe up front. You know, now you can move some of those younger guys into more support roles. You've got some talented guys. You know, Cassius Howell, I think, has jumped out. Cedric Johnson has jumped out. Mm-hmm. There are a lot of guys now who you suddenly look at that defensive line and you see how many players they have and what a rotation they can bring at you, the depth that they have. It's really transformed the defense. And so, I mean, you would love to be able to play keep away. You know, I do think that Pat Freiermuth, you know, has certainly had some big games against the Bengals, the Steelers tight end. Yes, that's still an area where the Bengals are working to get better. So maybe, you know, being able to utilize their tight ends, perhaps relieve some of the pressure off that offensive line, maybe relieve some of the pressure on the outside receivers. It might go that way, guys, where the Steelers have to utilize the tight ends and allow that to be the leading factor on offense and try to keep Joe Burrow and that offense off the field.
6: Four of Freiermuth's top five yardage games in his NFL career have come against Cincinnati. For whatever reason, he has rolled against the Bengals, and he did it at Paycor Stadium last year. Rob, great stuff as always, my man. Look forward to seeing you in the press box on Sunday morning.
19: I look forward to it as well, Dan. The coffee's on me, my friend. I'll take care of you, okay?
6: I will be injecting it into my veins. Appreciate you very much. That is the voice of the Steelers, Rob King. We'll take a timeout when we come back. It is this week's Fun Facts segment. Our guest is Boye Mafe. You're listening to the Bengals Pep Rally Show, presented by Just Bear Chicken, live from the On the Rhine Eatery here in downtown Cincinnati on ESPN 1530.
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9: We're visiting with Boye Mafe. You were part of a Super Bowl champion last year with Seattle. What's it like to lift and kiss the Lombardi Trophy?
10: It's one of those moments that you kind of get to, and you feel like it's quote unquote the pinnacle of football, and you feel one of those moments, but it's something that you're always going to chase, and you always want to keep doing it once you get a taste of it. So definitely keep doing that.
9: We hope you get another taste in February of this year. The Seahawks were featured on Hard Knocks mm-hmm. this year, and on the first episode, we saw footage of how you got your championship ring. Mm-hmm. For people that did not see the show, mm-hmm. can you explain what that was all about? Because it was unbelievably cool as a viewer.
10: It was honestly very interesting. They kind of told everyone to sit down, and we're sitting there, and all of a sudden they said 3, 2, 1, and then we were just like, okay, nothing happened. So we're looking at our tables, and everyone's looking around like, what's going on? And then everyone said, look up. And then as you can see in the video, the rings are coming down from the ceiling, and they brought them down in the lights.
9: Yeah, it was remarkable. The ring is gigantic. Mm-hmm. I believe it's the largest championship ring that's mm-hmm. ever been made in sports. I read that you held a youth football camp this mm-hmm. summer and let the little kids put on your ring, which had to be incredible for them. How much fun was that for you?
10: I meant the world to me. You know, obviously, being from Minnesota, in my hometown, you know, I wanted to go back and give them a chance to see that it is possible. A kid from Minnesota made his dreams come true and made it to the NFL. So, you know, given that opportunity for them to be get up and close and personal with somebody, that showing them that it is possibilities. And as a child in Minnesota, you know, there's always sports and everything. So having that in the back of the mind, like, okay, I can do this too. And given that opportunity, it felt amazing.
9: As the old saying goes, you never get a second chance to make a first impression. Mm-hmm. You made a great first impression on Bengals fans with a strip sack and a fumble recovery in your first game. Was it important to you to try to make a good first impression?
10: Of course you want to make a good impression the first time you get to play in front of new fans. But I feel like the biggest thing I wanted to do out there was just to show who I am and kind of just playing in a stat chair, really just keep everybody alive and be that guy that, you know, kind of energy and give that for the guys, give that for the team.
9: Let's start with your fumble recovery. So this is the classic strongman wins at the bottom of the pile. Is there a secret to coming away with the ball in those situations?
10: Once you have your hands on it, you just got to cover it up as much as possible and make sure nobody can get around it and just wait for the refs to take care of the rest of it.
9: Then there's the strip sack. I don't know how many times you get the opportunity to sneak up behind a quarterback that doesn't know you're coming. maybe once or twice a year if you're lucky. Is that like the greatest feeling an edge rusher can have?
10: 100%. I feel like in that position, you know, like you said, he doesn't know you're coming. So you have the opportunity to make your best attempt at the ball, you know, and if you can come away with it, it's amazing. If you can't, it's one of those moments where you look back and be like, dang, only if I only.
9: You've discussed pass rushing as an art form. Mm-hmm. In what ways?
10: I feel like it's... In the game of football, everyone has their art forms. You know, wide receivers have their routes and how they run the routes, how they read the coverages, how they see the DBs. And same with how I think we're kind of similar in that standpoint as when we see an O-lineman, we're doing the same thing. Our route is our path to the quarterback, and their routes are to get open. So our mindset is how do we get to the quarterback as fast as possible? And I look at the art form of as you're rushing, once you get to lineman, once you get engaged, that's the art form in it. Making sure it's as smooth and as quickly as you can.
9: Let's discuss your background a little bit. Your folks are from Nigeria. Yeah. They came to the U.S. in their 20s. They settled in Minnesota, so that's where you grew up. But you went to boarding school for a year in Nigeria when you were 13 years old. At that age, were you hesitant?
10: A little bit. You know, at 13 years old, you know, your parents will tell you you're going out of the country for school. You're a little, whoa, what's going on? But as I look back and as, you know, as the year progressed and being there, honestly, is one of the greatest parts for me. It was just being embraced in the culture. My parents grew up in understanding that this is what it was like for my parents growing up in Nigeria, and I fell in love with it, honestly. And as today is, I try to go back as much as possible.
9: You had a crazy growth spurt that year. What did people think when you came home?
10: It's kind of funny, you know, my I left shorter, one of the shorter people in my family, and I came back the tallest. So I think that was a pretty of a shock. You know, when I first walked in, my brother was like, what? And then, you know, because I was, as I left, I was shorter than him, and then I came back, I was already taller.
9: So it was like 5 inches in a year?
10: Five, 6 inches in a year.
9: So I don't know too many defensive ends who ran the 100, did the high jump, some of the things you did in track when you were young. Did you love track?
10: I did. It was one of my second loves, honestly. You know, I feel like if I didn't go to college for football, I probably would have went for track, and that would have been one of the sports I did.
9: Wow. When you signed with the Bengals in March, you spoke eloquently about your father's impact on your life. In sports, we often hear the expression, lead by example. 100%. It sounds like that's what he did for you.
10: Yeah, 100%. You know, growing up, it's one of those things I'd always see him every day. You know, I wake up for school at, what, 7:15, and he's already been in the office for an hour, and his office was in our house, in the lower part of the house, and every day I'd walk out, he's already punching away at numbers, already doing something on the computer. So just being able to see that, and the thing was, like, watching him do those things, he never once tried to show it in our face. He never tried to, like, I'm working so hard for you guys. He never did any of that. He just kind of did it in the quiet, and I've tried to live by that example of you just got to work and let the people follow.
9: Sadly, you lost your mom when you were a freshman in college due to cancer. You salute her before every game and after every sack. And you do it with sign language. Explain how that came about.
10: Well, I took sign language in high school. And, you know, learned it for about 2-3 years in high school. And my siblings took sign language. My brother and my sister did, too. So, honestly, like, we would sign to each other every now and then. I remember a couple times when I'm in college, if I'm on the field and my sister sees me get banged up, she'll ask me, are you okay? And sign it to me because obviously we can't talk. But I wanted to find a way to honor her, and in my own way, you know, before every game, I find a spot in the corner probably, and I just have a conversation with my mom, and I tell her I love you in sign language just to let her know that I'm appreciate her and I think about her every day.
9: Your first name is Adeboye, correct? I've read that that's translated to King of Dignity. You strike me as a very dignified person. Do you try to live up to that name?
10: For sure. I'm named after my grandfather. So, you know, obviously he's held in high regards. And for me, it's one of those things I try to live my life in a way where, you know, you got to have your word is your value. And to who you are and how you carry yourself means a lot. And to have the dignity and have, quote unquote, principles about you. And if you can keep those principles about you, it stands to who you are. It's never how much of what, quote unquote, money you have or status of a person you are. It's about your dignity at the end of the day.
9: In free agency and the draft, the Bengals try to find players who love football, who aren't in it just for the rewards that, that come with playing professional sports, but that truly love the game. What do you love about the game?
10: I just love to me, it's football has done a lot in my life, from friendships, relationships, the people I've met, and it's taught me so much that, you know, it's like I've always been taught from a young age, one of my coaches in college, he told me that what you give to the game will get back to you. And you can't go out there and dishonor it. You know, you have to go play the game the right way. And, you know, one of those things is just putting the time and effort and the work into it. And on top of that, just I think football is one of those rare sports where doing the small things show up in the biggest ways. And I feel like people forget about that because obviously you guys see it on Sunday. You see the plays, you see everything, but you don't see the Tuesdays, the Wednesdays, the Thursdays of working on small things in your craft, working on making sure my footing is right, making sure my steps are right, making sure my hands are in good placement. But on Sundays, you see the final product of it. And I think that the fact that football has that is beautiful in the standpoint. And other sports have that in other ways, but and football is very prevalent, and you do. It's one of those sports you can't win by yourself. And you need all 11. And I feel like having that unison, and when you have the community around you, and you create that brotherhood around you, it really makes that you're doing it on a mission.
6: On your Instagram feed, there's a picture of you surrounded by hot air balloons. It looks like it could be a poster. Uh-huh. Where was that, and did you actually get on one?
10: Yeah, that was in Mexico City. One thing I like to do in my off season is travel, and I'm a bit of a foodie, so I've heard so much good things about the food in Mexico City, so I said, why not go? And I did, and it lived up to the hype.
6: Where is your favorite place you've traveled to?
10: A couple places. I love Brazil. A big fan of Belize. It's very quiet, very small. You know, honestly, for me, anytime I have a chance to understand a new culture, see a new scenery, and just to really embrace myself into that type of world, really, for me, it does a lot.
6: You're the youngest of six kids. Mm-hmm. Are you still the little brother in the minds of your five older siblings?
10: Of course. I mean, to this day, I'm always the little brother. I mean, at the end of the day, my voice is the quietest one in the room. When it comes to making family plans and doing things around the house, I'm definitely still the little brother.
6: What's your favorite activity off the field?
10: Off the field, honestly, I'm an outdoorsy person. I like to fish. I like to eat food, honestly, try new cuisines, even try to make some new cuisines. And I feel like, for me, those are things that bring peace and a little bit of quiet to me, you know, obviously with the hecticness of football and the scheduling and everything. So I try to find ways to quiet that down a little bit outside of here.
6: Final fun fact for Boye Mafe. This one's kind of deep. Mm. If you could meet anybody in history, living or deceased, who would that person be?
10: Wow. I'd say, safe bet, I'd probably say my grandfather. He died 2 years before I was born, and I hear so many stories about him. Just to be able to have a conversation and really see and spend some time with him would be nice.
6: Appreciate your time. Thank
10: you. Appreciate you. Thank you.
6: That is Boye Mafe, who has been terrific in the first two games of the season. He leads the Bengals in pressures, part of that wave of pass rushers. Cincinnati currently tied for the NFL lead in sacks through the first two games of the season. Coming up next, why do so many tight ends go off against the Cincinnati Bengals? We will hear from Al Golden on that topic when we continue. This is the Bengals Pep Rally Show, presented by Just Bear Chicken from the On the Rhine Eatery on ESPN 1530.
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6: We are back on the Bengals Pep Rally Show, presented by Just Bear Chicken. We appreciate the Bengals fans who have come out to join us today. Dylan Fairchild is with us for the first hour of our show. Joe Dannemann and I are here until 6 o'clock tonight as we get you set for the Bengals and the dreaded, hated, but grudgingly respected Pittsburgh Steelers on Sunday at 1 o'clock. So a big key to the game, or at least a key to the game, will be not allowing Pat Freiermuth to go crazy at the tight end position. Last year in a game against Cincinnati, he had 5 catches for 111 yards. And we say that coming off a week in which the tight end for the Houston Texans, Dalton Schultz, had 12 catches for 100 40 yards last week. Now, obviously, it didn't kill the Bengals. Houston only scored 6 points on a couple of field goals. But here's Al Golden and doing a better job against tight ends.
20: We lost the tight ends a couple times the other day. We have to do a better job on that. So, tactically, there's some things that we need to do better. Put guys in better position. That starts with me. We got to eliminate some of those explosive tight end plays.
6: So one thing I think that's worth pointing out about last week, Dalton Schultz, 12 catches for 140 yards. 8 of the 12 catches and 72 of the 140 yards came when the Bengals were up by double digits in the fourth quarter. So what does that mean? Well, you're not going to give up a 50-yard bomb to a wide receiver. If they want to throw 8-yard passes to the tight end, you go tackle them and let them keep doing that and kill the clock. You're not going to lose the game playing that way defensively. It may look ugly statistically, but it's smart from a win-the-game perspective.
26: It was also partly out of necessity because he was their number one guy with Nico Collins being down, so he was going to be the guy that C.J. Stroud looked to and looked to quickly to get the ball out of his hands with the Bengals' pass rush coming at him. Could this be a D.J. Ivy game? You know, D.J. Ivy is kind of the chess piece when it comes to guarding tight ends, so could they utilize him a little bit more? There's a great stat that my coworker Charlie Goldsmith has about DJ Ivy. It's his favorite stat, that DJ has never allowed a first down catch to a tight end in over 100 passing snaps.
6: That's crazy.
26: It's a pretty crazy stat. Yeah. So DJ Ivy, Al Golden talked about him this week. He said he's their guy in their dime package who does a lot of jobs for this team. A lot of times he's guarding the tight end in the middle of the field, a lot of situational work. He's the guy they say solves problems for this defense sometimes. So could be a DJ Ivy assignment against Pat Freiermuth. They also have Darnell Washington, who made a viral moment last year with that stiff arm. And
9: did he ever?
26: Oh, boy. Well, he was something.
9: He abused three guys on one play. Yeah,
26: he did. He's a big man.
9: He sure is.
26: Big, big man.
9: Yeah,
26: so,
9: listed at like 270. They say he's really 300 playing tight end.
26: I would agree with them that it looks like he's 300 pounds. So big challenge for the Bengals. And listen, Pittsburgh invested in their weapons in the offseason. They paid big money to bring Michael Pittman in. Looks like he should be ready to play on Sunday. I haven't seen the injury report. They also brought in Rico Dowdle, who had a big season last year in Carolina. I believe he's going to be out for this game. So Jaylen Warren, questionable in the backfield. Rico Dowdle, out. But they got Michael Pittman. They've got DK Metcalf. They got Pat Freiermuth and Darnell Washington. Big targets. The question is, can they give Aaron Rodgers enough time to find these guys?
9: Well, the injury report is out, so let's get to it. It's brought to you by the Kettering Health Network, and you're right about Rico Dowdle, one of their top running backs, will not play because of a toe injury. He was in a boot earlier this week. And then a bunch of their other key guys that have been limited at practice are basically all listed as questionable for the game on Sunday. That includes cornerback Jamel Dean, the former Tampa Bay Buccaneer. He becomes an interesting story because of the Joey Porter situation. Mm-hmm. Joey Porter should be their top corner. Hasn't played yet this year. He is listed as questionable for the game on Sunday. Michael Pittman, you're just talking about him. He's listed as questionable, as is their top running back, Jaylen Warren. So I would imagine questionable means most of those guys will wind up playing. They might not play as well as they normally would. And generally, when you've got one, two, three, four guys listed as questionable, probably one of them will not answer the bell.
26: And they've only scored one offensive touchdown.
9: Correct.
26: In 2 weeks.
9: On a 31-yard drive.
26: That's right. So you're talking about a team that's already struggling, now has questions at major weapons positions going forward on Sunday, and an offensive line. When we had our conversation with the play-by-play voice of the Pittsburgh Steelers, said an offensive line that's still trying to figure out the right pieces at the right places. And again, all of a sudden now this Bengals defensive front and the whole defense as a whole is now respected and in some ways needs to be feared with Dexter Lawrence up front. We saw that last week in some of the decision making that D'Amico Ryans had offensively, going for a 58-yard field goal instead of trying to go for a fourth and less than a yard. So you're seeing how much the Bengals are already affecting decision-making for coaches, and now you're looking at a banged-up Steelers offense that is already struggling. It feels like, at this point, look, there's a lot of respect for what Pittsburgh does defensively, but if this game played out the way it played out in Houston for the Bengals, I wouldn't be surprised. Where it was Joe Burrow saying after the game, I have no problem being conservative with a defense performing like that. And it could be another one of those games where you just don't want to make mistakes offensively and you let your defense win it, because right now Pittsburgh's offense is not in a good spot.
9: Pittsburgh is going to try to bully the Bengals.
26: They always do.
9: And even more than usual, I think, because of how poorly the offense has played, they're going to try to set the tone with a super physical, two tight ends, three tight ends running game, try to ram it down the Bengals' throat. It's hard to do when Dexter Lawrence mm-hmm. is in the middle of that defense. It might have worked in years past. I have a hard time imagining that a Bengals defense currently giving up 74.5 rushing yards per game and giving up 2.9 yards per carry to running backs is suddenly going to struggle to stop the Steelers' rushing attack.
26: Through 2 weeks, Rico Dowdle and Jaylen Warren had combined for only 8 yards before contact. Worst in the NFL. They average minus 0.26 yards before contact. They're getting hit.
9: That's amazing.
26: Behind the line of scrimmage on almost every carry so far this season. And now you have to face Dexter Lawrence and the waves of defensive linemen the Cincinnati Bengals have. They have to figure out their offensive line as quick as possible in Pittsburgh. It's hard to believe they're going to go from what they were last Sunday in New England to all of a sudden something different against the Bengals. But we've learned in the NFL many times, 1 week does not beget another.
9: Correct.
26: But at the same time, it feels like a very tall task for a team that wants to get physical, wants to go multiple tight ends, and try to bully the Bengals up front. Good luck. Teams have tried that. Houston tried to do it last week. That lasted about a quarter and a half, and they abandoned that and just went to quick pass game because they could not run it.
6: We talked about the Steelers' injuries. As for the Bengals, on the Friday injury report, Andre Yosivash is out, as you know. He's got the thumb injury. He's going to be out for several weeks. B.J. Hill listed as doubtful for the game on Sunday. Coming up next, what does that loss of Andre Yosivash mean to the Bengals' offense? We'll hear from Dante Myers when we continue. This is the Bengals Pep Rally Show, presented by Just Bear Chicken, live from the On the Rhine Eatery on ESPN 1530.
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1: 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Broadcasting live from the On the Rhine Eatery, the food hall above the downtown Kroger. We are here every Friday from 3 to 6. I say we. Next week, I will not be here. I'll be traveling west with the UC Bearcats to take on Arizona. Joe will be here. And Joe is going to have a special guest, and maybe two by the end of things, because you are going to be joined by CJ Uzama next week and possibly somebody else from the team that's currently on the squad.
4: Correct me if I'm wrong. CJ is the ruler of the jungle against the Jaguars, correct?
1: I believe that is correct, yes.
4: He also has a lot of new ventures in his life. That when he came back here and signed the one-day contract to retire as a Cincinnati Bengal, he was telling us about everything he's doing in his post-football life. We'll ask him about it next week when he's here on this show, because there's some interesting stuff.
1: No doubt.
4: Movie scripts, I believe Broadway scripts. He's in some kind of golf reality show. I can't remember specifics of it, but I'm looking forward to talking to him about it next week.
1: CJ will be here for the entire show next week. So if you're interested in getting something signed by former Bengals tight end CJ Uzama, he will be with Joe Daneman on the show next week. And CJ is going to be doing some sporadic work for us throughout the rest of the season. This will probably not be the only show where he is going to be here. So we look forward to our partnership with CJ Uzama going forward. The Bengals will not have Andre Yosivash this week or for several weeks. He tore a ligament in his thumb in last week's game, and as a result, he hasn't gone on the injured list yet, but that is probably going to happen before the game begins on Sunday in Pittsburgh. So the Bengals will have to make up for his absence. In terms of his spot on the roster, Keyshawn Williams is on the 53-man roster. He has been a game day inactive for the first 2 weeks, so it makes sense for him to be active this week. That would be kind of a one-for-one trade. And then in terms of replacing Andre's production, well, got a couple of things to consider. Number one, there are obviously passes to be caught. You've got Dante Myers just waiting, bursting at the seams to get more of an opportunity to do the type of things that he did in the preseason. But one of the things that makes Andre important to this offense is his blocking ability. He's a big, strong guy. And rookie Colby Young is a big, strong guy. People said really good things about his blocking ability during training camp in the preseason. So I would imagine both of those guys are going to get quite a few snaps on Sunday.
4: And there's a third option as well, right, to lean more into your multiple tight end sets, which the Bengals have done a lot so far this year. I think top five overall in the NFL in usage of 12 personnel, two tight end sets, and they're third in EPA, expected points added when they're in those formations. That's a difficult way of saying the Bengals are really good offensively when they have multiple tight ends in the game. But I go back to what Zach Taylor said. We talked about it with Dylan Fairchild, the idea of what's missing from their offense right now is

0: more explosion in the run game. And when you have explosive run plays and runs that go for 50 yards, 60 yards, 40 yards for touchdowns, typically that comes with blocking downfield from your wide receivers on the second level, and that's a big part of Andre Yoshivas's game. He likes to do a lot of the dirty work for this team at his role. He told me once a lot of his routes are, quote, for love of the game, just to take attention away from T. Higgins and Ja'Marr Chase, just to bring some of the bodies away from them, and then you help spring those runs for Chase Brown. So, listen, they're going to have options when it comes to Colby Young, Dante Myers, two different skill sets, and then obviously a lot of opportunities to play their multiple tight end sets. But each of those guys brings something different. But if the Bengals do want to hit more explosives in the run game, it's going to take whoever is playing that position doing some of that dirty work down the field on the second level.
1: I think we all are excited to see the possibility of Dante Myers getting his hands on the ball more in the regular season, much like he did in the preseason. Let's hear from the former Canadian Football League star about the possibility of getting more touches with Andre Yoshivas out of action.
2: I approach it honestly the same way. Every week I try to be as most prepared as I can be, prepared for any opportunities. And just do it to the best of my abilities. I feel like Troy, Joe, T, Ja'Marr, Zach, Pitts, all those guys, you know, help prepare and make sure that I'm ready and that everybody's ready for whatever opportunities out there.
1: I had never noticed it before. Was that Kevin Hart or Dante Myers?
0: It's a great call. It's funny when you just hear the voice. Yes, nailed it.
1: There is some potential for future fun. Having just heard Dante Myers. All right, we're going to take a timeout when we come back. So far, so good, but the Bengals haven't even played 12% of their schedule yet. We'll hear from Zach Taylor about the 2-0 start when we continue. This is the Bengals Pep Rally Show, presented by Just Bear Chicken on ESPN 1530.
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1: 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I'm Dan Hoard. He's Joe Daneman. 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Broadcasting live from the On the Rhine Eatery, the food hall above the downtown Kroger. We are here every Friday from 3 to 6. And we love when Bengals fans come out and join us. Dylan Fairchild was our special guest in the first hour of the show. We'll have a player join us every week. The hour changes, but we always have a player come out and join us on this show. So for several years, particularly prior to last year, the big storyline in the offseason for the Bengals was, are they ever going to get off to a good start? Why do they always have these slow starts? Well, last year they started 2-0. Then, unfortunately, Joe Burrow got hurt in week two. And things spiraled from there. They are 2-0 so far this year. Joe is healthy. And hopefully they can make it 3-0 this Sunday against the Pittsburgh Steelers. But Zach Taylor, as happy as he is to be 2-0 for the second year in a row, is cautioning everybody that it is very early.
9: We're two games down, 15 left. So if you start thinking we've arrived, we've played no divisional games, no road divisional games, really nothing. We've given ourselves a little bit of a head start coming out of training camp with these first two games, but that's it. And so I think for our guys to understand, you know, you get a chance to prove yourself when you go in a road divisional game. That's your first real opportunity to see what you're about. We've been trailing for, 4 minutes of the season so far, so we really haven't faced adversity in that way. Where you know something went sideways on us, and now we got to dig ourselves out of a hole. We haven't had to do that yet, so I think I know what I'll see from our team. But those bits of adversity haven't come yet, and I know going in this environment it's going to be very challenging. We got to get our players ready for that.
1: 2-0 is great. 3-0 would be huge, particularly when you look at the overall schedule. Tampa Bay in Week One. Yes, they're 0-2, but I think we all expect the Bucs to eventually wind up with a decent record. The Texans are also 0-2. I think they're still going to win 10 or more games. Now you've got a divisional road game. Those are always tough. If you get through that gauntlet, considering the rest of the schedule this year, man, you'd be in good shape.
0: It was so interesting because leading into the season, and it's hard to judge the weight of a schedule because you only do that based on what happened last year and then maybe some of the additions teams have made. And everybody said that the Bengals' schedule was going to be easy this year. And then I looked at September and I saw Tampa Bay and I saw Houston and I saw at Pittsburgh. Jacksonville won more than 10 games last year. And those first four games, September, people were like, oh, if you can go 2-2, 3-1. The Bengals are on the doorstep right now of doing things in September that a lot of people said maybe they couldn't do at this point, starting 2-0 to start the season. But Zach Taylor's right. They haven't faced any adversity yet. They, knock on wood, whatever you want to do, they've been remarkably healthy through 2 weeks. And there's a lot of attention on this game. There should be. It's Pittsburgh. It's Cincinnati. I liked what Al Golden said this week, and you and I both picked up on it because we're both Godfather 2 fans. The idea that, yeah, you've won two straight games, but he said this is the AFC North. This is Pittsburgh. It's in Pittsburgh. It's Aaron Rodgers. We are moving on. He said, quote, this is the life we've chosen. The Hyman Roth quote. Mm-hmm. And he's right. You know, now it gets real when you go on the road against Pittsburgh. But I thought it was going to be real in Houston. And the Bengals went down there and they won that game, dare I say it, comfortably. The way they played, the second half, they were able to kind of keep them at arm's length and won the game 20-6. So the Bengals are off to a great start at this point. And I go back to, Dan, everything that Joe Burrow said throughout the offseason and training camp to set the urgency for this team. And it's manifested itself in the way the Bengals have played the first 2 weeks. It feels like they're playing with a real purpose in the month of September, not just to get off to a good start, but they understand the assignment. They understand the expectation. And that, to me, goes back to everything Joe Burrow said leading up to the season about the idea of, I'm sick of saying next year. The urgency has hit. It worked at training camp, and I think it led to the Bengals getting off to a great start and looking like one of the better teams in the AFC.
1: So Al Golden quoted Godfather 2. I am going to quote the first Godfather movie to explain, I'm sorry, the first Ghostbusters movie to explain what has happened so far this season for the Bengals, where the defense has been lights out and the offense has been meh so far for a couple of games. As Bill Murray said in the first Ghostbusters, it's dogs and cats living together. I mean, the streams are crossed. Yeah. It's the opposite of what we've seen in the past and what we've expected, where the offense is going to score 30-plus, and let's hope the defense can prevent the other team from doing that. At least through 2 weeks, the defense has been incredible, and the offense is... been a work in progress.
0: It's why the ceiling feels so high for the Bengals, because once the offense hits the gear that everybody listening to this show expects them to hit throughout the season, then you're talking about marrying one of the elite offenses in the NFL with one of the most improved defenses, and you can understand why people are saying, okay, this isn't just a playoff team, this is a win playoff games team. And we've seen that through 2 weeks. When the defense looks so improved, and the offense, we have seen this with Joe Burrow. If you go back and look at Joe's stats for the first 2 weeks of his career, his numbers are typically a little bit down. They've actually been better this year than any other from his first two-week sample. And usually in week three is when he really starts to kick it in and take off. And if that's the case for this team going forward, you can understand why the ceiling is so high for the Bengals this year.
1: We're going to take a timeout. We've got an hour to go on the Bengals Pep Rally Show when we come back. I've always thought that Chad Johnson's mic'd up segments could never be surpassed, but I was wrong. Dexter Lawrence might have done it. We'll hear a snippet of Dexter mic'd up when we continue. This is the Bengals Pep Rally Show, presented by Just Bear Chicken, live from the On the Rhine Eatery on ESPN 1530.
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1: It is a football Friday. The happy hour is underway here at the On the Rhine Eatery, the food hall above the downtown Kroger. I'm Dan Horde with Joe Daneman. Our engineer is the great Mike Mills. Taryn Bland is back in the studio. We appreciate the Bengals fans who have come out to join us today. And we've got an hour to go as we get you ready for Steelers Week, the first of at least two meetings between the Bengals and the Pittsburgh Steelers. They split last year. The Bengals won a thrilling, high-scoring shootout at home. Prime time, Joe Flacco and Aaron Rodgers trading haymakers. Cincinnati winning that game late on a field goal by Evan McPherson. And then in the rematch in Pittsburgh, a low-scoring slugfest that Pittsburgh pulled out. The Bengals a slight favorite on the road this week. That is definitely atypical of this rivalry. But the reason why that's the case is that the Steelers have been lousy offensively through the first 2 weeks of the season. They have one offensive touchdown. They have two guys on the team that have scored a touchdown. One is DJ Watt, who had a pick six and a great one in week one. And then tight end Pat Freiermuth, who caught a touchdown pass in week one. They did not score a TD last week in a loss to the New England Patriots. And so far this season, 42-year-old Aaron Rodgers, who says this is his last year at quarterback, has been sacked 10 times. He has fumbled 4 times. He has thrown 2 interceptions. Two of the 4 fumbles went to the other team, and so 2 lost fumbles, 2 interceptions, 3 of those 4 turnovers resulted in touchdowns by the other team. It has been rough for the Steelers offensively.
0: And here comes the Bengals pass rush that has been one of the NFL's best through 2 games. And if you really dive deep into the Bengals' stats defensively, you're seeing a team that in the third and fourth quarter, they're one of the best in the NFL at pressuring the quarterback. And I think that goes back to the number of guys they can use and the waves of players they can bring in on their defensive line. And that's been really, it's something we saw at training camp. And you always wonder when you see things at training camp, will that translate to the regular season? Because they look so good at training camp and the number of options they've had. And we can list all the names, and I think we probably have throughout the show. It goes all the way from Dexter Lawrence, your number one guy in the defensive line, all the way down to Cedric Johnson, who's leading this team right now in pass rush win rate. And it's Cedric Johnson, sometimes a forgotten guy. Mm-hmm. So when you get into the second half and you have all these options and all these fresh bodies, that's when you can really start to take over football games. I'm with you, and you've said it, that you think Pittsburgh's going to try to bloody up this game and really try to bully the Bengals. I think it's probably their only real path to winning this game is kind of leaning into that style of a game. Well, now you have the Bengals on the other side who can do that as well with what they have up front and maybe start to tilt the game a little bit in the second half and expose some of that offensive line issues that the Pittsburgh Steelers have had with all these bodies the Bengals can throw at them.
1: Steelers center, Zach Frazier, get ready to try to block Dexter Lawrence. question. Zach Frazier's been very good since they drafted him out of West Virginia, but he had a bad game last week against the Patriots. He got pushed back several times, and if New England is doing that, imagine what might happen trying to block Dexter Lawrence. Now, if you haven't done it yet, do yourself a favor and watch Dexter Lawrence mic'd up on Bengals.com or YouTube. It's about a six-minute segment, and as I said before the last commercial break, I thought that Chad Johnson's mic'd up segments could never be topped, but Dexter Lawrence is right up there. It's great stuff. We're not going to play you all 6 minutes, but let's listen to a little snippet of Dexter Lawrence mic'd up last week in the win in Houston.
2: Hey, we got an amazing opportunity today to kick some again. Again. We're going to own this field, okay? Let's do this. Hey, big dogs on three. 1, 2, 3.
3: Yeah, I'm coming. Don't worry. You don't got to look. You don't have to look. I'll be back out here. You soft. You're soft. Can't do anything about it. You can't do anything about it. I can't wait. You're going to run to your mama. Get it straight.
22: Yeah.
3: You blessed to be on this field with me. You're blessed. You're blessed.
1: So again, just a brief snippet of Dexter mic'd up. You're going to run to your mama, Joe. It's a classic case of a guy flipping a switch, isn't it? Because in the locker room, yes. He is like the biggest teddy bear. Yep. You just want to, like, you know, have your kid go up and meet him because he is so likable and friendly. And then on that field, he is a trash-talking son of a gun.
0: I had no idea he was like this. Not only that side of him, the personality on the football field, I had no idea he was this good.
1: Yeah.
0: You know, I didn't watch a lot of Giants games the last few years, and certainly when you're watching the Giants, you're not always staring at the defensive line and saying, ooh, who's the star in the middle of the game? I had no idea this guy was this disruptive. I had one expectation what he was going to be, a guy that was really going to help this team take a jump. He might be a reason that this team goes into Super Bowl conversations right now and the conversation of best team in the AFC. And I go back to that 4th-and-1 play against Houston when they handed the ball to David Montgomery and he knifes through a cutoff block. I mean, I didn't know he had that kind of quickness. Yes. He gets quick, he gets skinny, he gets through there, and he just drags David Montgomery to the ground. And when you perform the way he did, you can say whatever it is you want. And the idea of, like, yeah, you don't have to look, you know, I'll be back out here. I liken that to when the Bengals and the Chiefs in the back-to-back years of the AFC Championship, and it felt like with every defensive play, I was looking to see if Chris Jones was on the field or if he was taking a play off, and that might be a chance for the Bengals to pop something big because he wasn't on the field. And I kind of do that now with Dexter Lawrence, and I look to see, that's the first thing I do on every play, is Dexter in or is Dexter taking this play off? But certainly the personality has matched the bigness of the game and the size of the human being. And one of my favorite things to do on a field after the game is when I'm shooting is go get some of those interactions of players talking to each other after the game. We caught the fun moment of Joe Burrow telling Will Anderson he popped his rib back into place. I also caught this, and I didn't realize until we went back and listened to the video, Wyatt Teller came up to Dexter Lawrence and said, "Always fun playing against you. Actually, it's not fun. It's not fun, if you know what I mean." And he said that to him after the game. So that's the ultimate sign of respect from an offensive lineman to say it is no fun lining up across from Big 97.
1: This week's game will be televised by CBS. The color commentator is former NFL offensive lineman Ross Tucker, who hosts the Ross Tucker Football Podcast. I talked to him this week. Here's what he had to say about the impact that Dexter Lawrence is having on the Bengals defense.
23: He might be number one ranked, Dan, in terms of impact greater than statistics. You know, he's like the poster child. I mean, I'm watching this Texans game, and he is denting the defense. He's controlling double teams. He's knocking the center back. And at the end of the day, you see it's like 3 tackles. 1 was for loss. I guess that was the 4th down in inches. It's kind of a big one to have, by the way, big tackle for loss to have. And then the 1 quarterback hit. But, you know, there's just nowhere to go. He's swallowing the double teams. And on a lot of these runs, he's denting the offensive lineman, meaning knocking him back to the point where the running back has to cut before they want to. And even something I think is very, very underappreciated. Pushing the pocket, knocking the pocket back so that the quarterback can't step up. You know this, Dan. They hate that. They would rather have an edge rusher come around the edge than have an offensive lineman getting pushed right into their face. They can't step up. They can't see. It's uncomfortable to throw. You know, it's bad all around for the opposition. So Dexter's addition has been huge. And I think all of the other guys, you know, including some of the other guys they brought in, Cassius Howell and Boye Mafe, you know, those guys are really benefiting. Now, look, they're doing a terrific job in their own right. It's not like Dexter Lawrence can play all four or five D-line positions, whatever it is. But he's certainly helping everyone in this regard.
1: Dexter Lawrence is fit and motivated.
0: Mm-hmm.
1: It's a lethal combination for a man with his talent. I think last year the motivation probably faded a bit. Wasn't thrilled with his contract. The Giants were losing. He was sick of being on a bad team. It's probably a little bit heavy. It's not the case now. The man is as solid as 350 pounds can possibly be, and he has been very upfront in saying from the very beginning, the day after the trade went down, it means something to him to have been traded for the 10th pick in the draft. He knows the Bengals did something that they historically haven't done, and he is determined to show that they did the smart thing.
0: I would love to see, in going off what Ross Tucker said, an impact to stats bar graph. Because the impact is through the roof. Like, imagine the thermometer and exploding at the top. And then the stats are just so itty-bitty because of the position he plays. It's so different and unique what he brings to a team. And I lean on the word value, okay? And if there was a team MVP through 2 weeks, you're going to have a hard time talking me off of Dexter Lawrence being this team MVP. We know what it might look like after 17 weeks and eventually the Bengals' big stars on offense. And what Ja'Marr Chase did in Houston, it can't be forgotten or understated, but when you're talking about changing the identity and culture of a team and a defense, what Dexter Lawrence has done so far for the Bengals, and people always misconstrue the word value when they talk about most valuable player. When it's talked about most valuable player, it's the most valuable player to the league. It's not necessarily that player's value to a team, but when you're talking about the team, his value to the Bengals right now cannot be measured. And I'm with you. When you take the talent and the ability of a guy and then you add and sprinkle in motivation and you mix this bowl up, you're getting right now an absolute monster, a guy that I think has been the Bengals' most valuable player through 2 weeks.
1: Totally agree. We're going to take a timeout coming up next. When Aaron Rodgers was an NFL rookie, Kurt Warner, Jerome Bettis, and Deion Sanders were still playing. They're in the Hall of Fame now. Rodgers is going to join them in a few years. We will discuss him as the Bengals get ready to try to shut him down on Sunday at 1 o'clock. This is the Bengals Pep Rally Show. We're presented by Just Bear Chicken. We're broadcasting live from the On the Rhine Eatery above the downtown Kroger on ESPN 1530.
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1: Welcome back to the Bengals Pep Rally Show, presented by Just Fair Chicken, live on ESPN as we broadcast from the On the Rhine Eatery above the downtown Kroger. 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The Bengals, 2-0, are headed to Pittsburgh on Sunday to face the 1-1 Steelers, quarterback for the second straight year by Aaron Rodgers. He's now 42 years old. He'll turn 43 in December. He's faced the Bengals six times before, winning three, losing three. He was 1-1 last year. He's obviously going to the Hall of Fame someday. Last year at Paycor Stadium at the end of that game, he threw an incomplete Hail Mary that traveled 69.8 yards. It was the longest thrown ball in the NFL last year, and he did that at the age of 41. So he doesn't move around as well as he once did, but he's still got a cannon. And it is an interesting experience, I'm sure, for the Bengals players to face him. I talked about that this week with linebacker Demetrius Knight. If my math is right, when you were a senior in high school, Aaron Rodgers was in his 14th NFL season. So basically, he's been playing pro football for as long as you can remember watching NFL games. How surreal is it to look across the line a few feet away and see that guy staring back at you?
14: Man, it's an honor, truly, just because I know I'll get to tell my kids that I played against a Hall of Fame quarterback. Not many people can say that. Man, this is a legend, truly, to the game and what he's done for the game and changed the quarterback position the way he has. It's going to be definitely, and then knowing that this is his last season, it's definitely going to be.
1: Maybe.
14: Well, yeah, you're right, maybe.
1: That's what he says. He could
14: change his mind. I've already told Barrett that, I'm probably going to pester him, before the game if I see him, after the game, in the middle of the game, maybe for TV timeout, if I can grab that jersey off of him. It may, not that my wife would like it, but I might be like, hey, I'll give you my whole game check if you let me get that. That's a priceless artifact, a jersey from Aaron Rodgers. But yeah, that's something that I'll probably I'll cherish for sure.
1: You got young kids. Don't part with a game check.
14: That's true. That's true. You'll come back. They'll understand it when they see it later.
1: All right, Joe, that's something for you to look for with your camera after the game on Sunday. See if Demetrius is able to score that Aaron Rodgers jersey.
0: I love calling it a priceless artifact, making an old man sound even older. But it just hasn't clicked. this year for Aaron Rodgers and this offense. You know, they invested a lot of money to give him weapons and to improve this offense. The offensive line was supposed to be better. It hasn't been. Michael Pittman was supposed to make a big impact. It's early. Hasn't made a huge impact yet. Rico Dowdle was a guy that's not going to play on Sunday. Had a big year last year. And you look at the Aaron Rodgers games against the Bengals last year, it's hard to even look at those games and think, okay, that can translate to this, because the Bengals defense is so different this year than it was last year. But they were two different stat lines last year. Had the big numbers when they played in Cincinnati, only completed 9 passes because he didn't have to throw that much when the Steelers won in Pittsburgh last year 34-12. But you start thinking about Aaron Rodgers in this offense against this Bengals defense. He was hit 7 times last week. Was sacked 4 times. It just hasn't worked. I think they wanted to dive into Mike McCarthy, Aaron Rodgers, try to rekindle whatever mojo they had together in Green Bay. Again, caveat, only 2 weeks. It just hasn't worked out yet so far for those two together working this year. And I'm sure Bengals fans, and of course the Bengals, would like to keep that going for 3 weeks after 2 poor performances for their offense to start the year.
1: Here's the defense that Aaron Rodgers will be facing. The Bengals are tied for 1st in the NFL in sacks, 3rd in the NFL in fewest rushing yards allowed per game, 5th best in red zone performance. They've only given up 2 touchdowns on 8 red zone trips by the opposition. They are 9th on pressure rate on opposing quarterbacks, 41%, even though they are blitzing the least of any team in the NFL, only 13%. And the Bengals are tied for 3rd in the NFL in takeaways defensively. So top 10 in all of those statistics I just reeled off. Let's hear from defensive coordinator Al Golden.
8: I think they play like they love each other. I think they play with energy and enthusiasm. I think they're very much a next play mentality unit. And what I mean by that is, you know, they get a big play to get in the fringe or in the red, and we just go and play the next play. So I think there's unit cohesion there in terms of the pre-snap communication and, you know, the awareness of formations and backfield sets and things that we have practiced. So, you know, we're so early in the season in terms of me identifying what I see, but I think those are some things that I think would describe what we're doing right now.
1: It's been really good so far. And as you mentioned, now they're facing this Mike McCarthy, Aaron Rodgers reunion. They were together for 13 years in Green Bay. Rodgers won a couple of MVPs during that stretch. They won a Super Bowl together. Aaron went to 7 Pro Bowls with Mike McCarthy as his head coach. So you figure sooner or later it is bound to get much better than it's been. The question is, will it be as soon as this week?
0: Big challenge for the Bengals corners, because we're not sure if Michael Pittman's going to play. He's questionable. They have so many guys banged up on the offensive side. You would think if he can, he's going to try to push it to play. But DK Metcalf and Michael Pittman are both 6'4". And that's a big challenge for Dax Hill and DJ Turner. Then you mentioned Pat Freiermuth earlier on in the show. He's 6'5". And a big target that has had really big games against the Bengals in the past. So he has big physical pass catchers that could be a problem for the Bengals secondary. And it's a big challenge for DJ Turner and Dax Hill. It's interesting that in my mind, I'm thinking Aaron Rodgers is going to try to get DK Metcalf untracked in this game. Through 2 weeks, 19 targets, only 8 catches.
1: Several drops.
0: Yeah, the hit rate hasn't been there for those two so far. So DK Metcalf is still very capable of making big plays. Made a big play here in Cincinnati last year on Thursday Night Football. And I would think they probably want to try to get him going against the Bengals. You would think this would be a good opportunity, having the height advantage, but we'll see. You know, DJ Turner, this isn't the first time he's faced big wide receivers before. He's proven he can do it, but there's certainly a challenge for Dax Hill and DJ Turner, and a big challenge for Mike McCarthy and Pittsburgh to figure out why there's been a disconnect between DK Metcalf and Aaron Rodgers to start the year. I mean, 19 targets, 8 catches is a very low hit rate, so I've got a feeling they're going to try to get him going on Sunday. It's a big challenge for DJ and Dax going against those two.
1: I thought last year's game at Paycor, which the Bengals won with Joe Flacco at quarterback, was really one of the first games where I thought, man, DJ Turner is playing well, because he followed DK Metcalf that night. Metcalf had 3 catches for 50 yards. DJ memorably ripped the ball away from him for an interception on the sideline, and he's been basically covering number one wide receivers ever since. In the rematch in Pittsburgh, DK had 49 receiving yards, so 50 in one game, 49 in the other. Nothing special with DJ Turner all over him, and I feel confident in saying that that's going to be the matchup on Sunday. DJ, go cover the big fella.
0: Yeah, that's a great thing, because you talk about some of these defenses, and we saw a defense last week that doesn't like to send their number one guy following the number one guy of the other team. DJ Turner did that all throughout training camp. He did that some last year, and he's going to do it again this year, and I like that. I like having your guy saying, I'm our number one guy, he's their number one guy. I'm going to take on that challenge of trying to stop him this coming Sunday, and I kind of lean towards DJ in this matchup against DK Metcalf. I know what DK Metcalf has done. I know what he's capable of doing. It's off to a slow start for him and Aaron Rodgers, and it's not going to get any easier for DJ Turner. And DJ Turner's job is made a lot easier by everything around him. You know, that's the Dexter Lawrence effect. That's the pass rush effect, is that the ball's got to come out quicker. There might be some opportunities for Aaron Rodgers to run around and go off script a little bit. So it's going to have to be sticky coverage from DJ Turner, maybe on some of those off script plays that DK Metcalf can make with Aaron Rodgers. But I have been a big fan of DJ's attitude of wanting to cover the number one guy of the other team. You saw it last year, as you mentioned. You saw it during training camp, and you're going to see it again this year.
1: And what a contrast between Turner and Joey Porter Jr. That's the same draft class. Joey Porter Jr. has not played this year. We don't know for sure if it is the injury, if it's the contract. It's been, you know, there's been a lot of speculation where that is concerned in Pittsburgh. DJ Turner was taken 28 picks after Joey Porter Jr. He certainly outperformed him in the last year or so, maybe not at the beginning of their respective careers. So while Porter is upset, wants a new deal, and he's frustrated that he doesn't have one, DJ Turner's taking the opposite approach. I'm going to ball out and hopefully earn a jackpot at the end of this season for doing so.
0: And it's good on him. That's a big reason why he's a team captain this year, for coming in here and just wanting to do his job and help this team win. And that, again, goes back to everything that we've seen with the culture of this team and the way it was laid out by Joe Burrow and Zach Taylor and even Dexter Lawrence and some of the things he said in the offseason about the idea of they understand what this team can be and everybody wants to be on board with what could be a great year. Joey Porter Jr., I was reading some people who follow the team closely, you know, the idea, will he make his debut this week? They're giving it a low percentage chance that he plays. And would you want your debut for the season to be against Ja'Marr Chase and T. Higgins? I saw the quote. He said, quote, I've never struggled against them, even though he's had 8 penalties called on him in 6 games.
1: I think it's 10.
0: 10? Even better. 10 penalties in
1: six in one
0: games.
1: Game. 6 in one game.
0: Yes, I remember that one. And so, yeah, he's had some struggles against Ja'Marr Chase and T. Higgins. So maybe it's a business decision if you're Joey Porter Jr. Say, just go ahead and I'll see you next week. Because I think they play Thursday night. I think they turn around and play the Browns on Thursday night after playing the Bengals this week. I could be wrong, but I think it's a quick turnaround for them. So it might not be a terrible business decision by JPJ to say, I'll go ahead and make my debut in week 4.
1: We will hear from Joey Porter in just a bit. But coming up next, last week was a tough one for Orlando Brown Jr. Was it the competition or was it the Bengals' left tackle? We'll discuss that when we continue. You are listening to the Bengals Pep Rally Show, presented by Just Bear Chicken, live from the On the On the Rhine Eatery here in downtown Cincinnati on ESPN 1530.
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8: 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Our thanks to Nick and his staff here for their hospitality. We love broadcasting our Friday show from the On the Rhine Eatery. And if you ever come out here for lunch or for this show, get yourself some dry rub wings. So good.
9: I've told everybody I work with to come by, watch the show, get some wings, yes. And they have not taken me up on it yet. Maybe they will next week. When I'm in the driver's seat.
8: There you go.
9: I'm in the Dan Horde role next week.
8: With C.J. Uzomah.
9: With C.J. Uzomah.
8: They should. They should come see the show and try the dry rub wings. They don't even need sauce. They're that good.
9: Yep.
8: The spice level, the crispiness, they have nailed it here at the On the Rhine Eatery. Last week, Joe Burrow got hit more than we like to see. 10 hits for the Houston Texans, 5 sacks in that game after Joe's only sacked once in week one against Tampa Bay. And obviously, if you watch the game, it was not a great one for Orlando Brown Jr. Now, in fairness to Orlando, Houston has the best edge rushers in the NFL. A lot of left tackles are going to have games like Orlando had last week against the Houston Texans, trying to block Will Anderson and Danielle Hunter. They make a combined $90 million this year for a reason. Let's hear from offensive coordinator Dan Pitcher and quarterback Joe Burrow on the Bengals' left tackle, Orlando Brown Jr.
10: We've seen Orlando Brown play at a high level, and I know Orlando expects himself to play at a high level, and I think he'll get there.
11: I think Orlando was pretty good on Saturday. There were a couple of sacks that weren't in his control at the end of the day. There's a lot of different things that go into pass protection that's not just on the offensive line, and that's what you don't see in the media. There's very intricate details of pass protection, guy expecting help here, guy expecting help from a different spot. A lot of different things that go into it that we would never explain to you guys, and then it's left up to interpretation. And that's how football works, and that's the line position at the end of the day. That is a thankless job from the exterior, so you try to pump those guys up as much as you can in the building. And I really think they were pretty good on Sunday. You know, I could have been better in a spot, in a couple spots. They certainly could have been better in a couple spots, and the guys helping them could have been better in a couple spots.
8: Appreciate Joe Burrow defending his teammate. That's what a leader does. Wasn't a great game for Orlando Brown Jr., but I do think Houston had a lot to do with it. Here's my thought on Orlando Brown Jr. I love the guy. Great guy, great team leader. Happy he's been with the Bengals for the amount of time that he's been with this franchise. He was a four-time Pro Bowler before he got here. I don't think he's that guy anymore. He's gotten a little bit older, probably a little bit slower. I do think he's still probably a middle-of-the-pack type left tackle. And the good news is, as well as Amarius Mims is playing right now, they've reached the point where they can just let Amarius block his guy. And when they feel like they need to help somebody, they can help Orlando Brown Jr. You can go to the Super Bowl and win it mm-hmm. with that formula.
9: Yeah, and I think so much of the way we look at the NFL has to go through the lens of the league changes. So 20 years ago, 30 years ago, your best lineman was always your left tackle. That was the glamour position on the offensive line. It doesn't have to be that way anymore. Your right tackle can be your best offensive lineman. And I think the numbers and the videos we've seen of Amarius Mims so far to start the year, he looks like this team's best offensive lineman. And to your point, if you can throw him out there against a Reuben Bain and a Will Anderson and a Danielle Hunter, and depending on where you shop, not give up any pressures, not give up any sacks, because everybody has different ways of breaking down film, but everybody's in agreement, consensus, that Amarius Mims has been excellent through 2 weeks against some of the best young pass rushers in the NFL. You feel pretty comfortable saying, okay, most of the time, Amarius, you're going to be on an island. Now we can send over some help to help on Orlando Brown. And the Bengals will do that. And that's the reality of the NFL is like, okay, you survived Danielle Hunter and Will Anderson. Yeah, he gave up some sacks. Yes, he had some penalties. Now you get a break of two great pass rushers, right? Highsmith and Watt are both 2 and 3 in the NFL in sacks through 2 weeks. That's what they are. It's their identity. So it doesn't get any easier in the league. But to your point of the idea that if he's league average, that's what they're paying him. They're paying him an average rate for a left tackle at this point. So there's nobody on the bench that's better than Orlando Brown. You're not going to replace him with anybody. There's nobody on the street you're going to go out and sign that's going to be better than Orlando Brown. No one's going to trade you a left tackle in the NFL. They're so hard to find. It's like a quarterback. You find one, you hold on to them, so you're not trading them. So Orlando's your guy. And he's good enough yes. for this team to win. Is it perfect? No. Are there going to be moments when he gets exposed a little bit? Yes. Is the fan base going to pile on after some games when you face all-pro level players? Yeah. And he did not have a good game. And I think he would sit here and tell you mm-hmm. he didn't have a good game. But is it good enough? Is it what they're paying for? It is. And you can lean on Amarius Mims being your best and allowing him to do his thing and then maybe give a little bit of extra help to Orlando Brown.
8: All right, we're going to take a timeout. When we come back, we referenced it a few minutes ago. We will hear from Joey Porter Jr. on the possibility of coming back this week and trying to cover Ja'Marr Chase and or T. Higgins. 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

0: a free agent in the offseason, has been starting at one of the cornerback spots this year. Well, he missed practice in the middle of the week with an injured ankle. He's been limited over the last couple of days. He is also listed as questionable for the game on Sunday. We know that Asante Samuel started one cornerback position. He had spinal fusion surgery prior to last season. Who's going to be at the other spot? Will it be Joey Porter Jr.? Will it be Jamel Dean? Will it be rookie Dalen Everett? They drafted in the third round out of Georgia. Could Jalen Ramsey, who's been playing nickel, kick back outside where he used to play for so many years? It is a mystery. As for Joey Porter, he has faced the Bengals before and says he hopes to be back in the lineup to be facing the Bengals' duo of great wide receivers, Ja'Marr Chase and T. Higgins, this week.
1: Yeah, you know, it's always a good matchup with the Bengals and what they got over there, their talent, you know, and I always want to sharpen iron on iron, so definitely getting out there with those guys is always a good matchup. I played them 6 times, T and Chase 5 times each, because they were both hurt 1 time out of the 6, but yeah, I feel like I have a good indication on those guys and what they like to do, and I never really struggled against them, so it's always been fun for me getting out there.
0: He's never really struggled against them, Joe. 2 years ago at Paycor Stadium, he was penalized 6 times in 1 game. 3 pass interference calls, 2 defensive holding calls, 1 illegal use of hands penalty in 1 game.
2: That's struggling.
0: I've never heard that.
2: That's driving the struggle bus
0: back.
2: It's truly remarkable that you can have that on your resume and say you've never struggled against them. The stats are this: outside of the penalties, 6 games against the Bengals, 14 catches allowed on 26 targets, 157 yards. So the numbers aren't big, but when you're penalized that many times, what, 10 times total?
0: 6 pass interferences, 3 defensive holdings, and the 1 illegal use of the hands. So 10 basically coverage penalties in 6 games against Cincinnati.
2: That's struggling. That's struggling a little bit. And it's on the Bengals' offensive line to, whether he plays or not, whoever plays at corner, if the Bengals' offensive line can handle Highsmith and Hayward and Watt and give Joe Burrow time, you look at the depth they have at cornerback right now, and I know the Bengals are down Andre Yoshivas, but that might open up something for Colby Young and Dante Myers. But we're talking about T. Higgins and Ja'Marr Chase here. If Joe Burrow has some time against that secondary, you would think he can put up some good numbers. The Bengals put up great numbers in one of the 2 matchups last year when they played here in Cincinnati. So I would say, yeah, that number of penalties is the definition of struggling just a little bit.
0: Here's something else that Joey Porter did not say in that quote. He has played the Bengals 6 times. T missed 1 game.
2: Mm-hmm.
0: Ja'Marr missed 1 game, which he mentioned. He neglected to mention that Joe Burrow's missed 4 of those games.
2: Wow.
0: So he has only faced Joe Burrow twice. 2 games against Jake Browning, 2 games last year against Joe Flacco. A little bit different trying to defend Ja'Marr or T when Joe Burrow's the guy throwing them the ball.
2: No question about it. And you go back to what Dylan Fairchild said in the first hour, the idea of it feels like they're so close to finding an identity. And I was trying to work into what he thought that identity would be, and it sounds like more explosives. And that's something Zach Taylor talked about the entire offseason leading up to the start of the season, was being more explosive on offense. And that isn't necessarily just throwing the ball 50 yards to Ja'Marr Chase and T. Higgins. That can be in the run game as well. And certainly that was an emphasis that the Bengals head coach talked about this week, the idea of trying to be more explosive in the run game. But is there an opportunity this week for the Bengals to find some of those explosives in the pass game with a banged up or questionable secondary for the Pittsburgh Steelers? They just have to give Burrow some time. Joe Burrow typically, in years past, if you go back and look at the game logs on a year-by-year basis, week 3 is when he really starts to take off. Typically, he's been better than usual the first 2 weeks. It hasn't been vintage Joe Burrow. In fact, I think he called it, quote, incredibly average the way he played in Houston, but it was conservative. It was taking care of the football, was not turning it over. Last week in Houston, and tell me if I'm wrong on this one, that game reminded me so much of the Bengals playoff win against Tennessee, where Joe Burrow was under attack. He was being hit a lot. The defense made plays. They found a few big plays from Ja'Marr Chase and then Evan

0: McPherson made big kicks. And that's the way it felt in Houston. It's the way that playoff game felt the Super Bowl season in Tennessee. And that goes back to the idea of having so many different ways for this team to win now. It doesn't have to be just the big three on offense. It can be a defense. It can be special teams with the way Evan McPherson has started off this season, even going back to last year. So there's a lot of ways for this team to win. Certainly one of the ways they could win on Sunday is to expose a questionable secondary for Pittsburgh, but that starts up front and giving Joe Burrow a chance.
1: I think that comparison is good to the Tennessee playoff game with one exception. They went to the fourth quarter with a double-digit lead,
0: yeah,
1: which has been the case in each of the first two games this season. So in the fourth quarter, Joe really hasn't had to do much. I mean, last week, did you ever feel like the game was in doubt?
0: It was arm's length the whole time. Yeah.
1: Whereas in Tennessee,
0: yeah, it felt in doubt.
1: They needed plays.
0: They did. Yeah. They made big plays in that game. And I think it goes back to, you know, Jamar Chase, we talked about last week, and the idea of a bounce back. And last year, you know, he had less than 40 yards three different times, and every time he bounced back the next week with more than 100 yards. He didn't have 100 yards in Houston, but when you have 75 yards and two touchdowns and you have one of the greatest catches I've ever seen a Bengal score, I think it checks the box of bounce back game for Jamar Chase.
1: 100%. We're going to take our final timeout. When we come back, Brian Cook grew up in Cincinnati watching this rivalry. Now he's about to play in it. We'll hear from him when we continue. This is the Bengals Pep Rally Show, presented by Just Bear Chicken, live from the On the Rhine Eatery on ESPN 1530.
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8: final segment of the Bengals Pep Rally Show presented by Just Bear Chicken, live from the On the Rhine Eatery. A few thank yous to pass out before we wrap things up. Thank you to Mike Mills, our great engineer, for setting everything up as he always does. He has become a crowd favorite. Thank you to Taryn Anything But Bland back in the studio, our awesome producer. Thanks to Nita, the official pastry chef of the Bengals Radio Network. She brought out goodies for Dylan Fairchild, and we appreciate that. Thank you to the Bengals fans who are with us here this afternoon, as always. And thank you to Nick Poulos and the gang here at the On the Rhine Eatery for their hospitality. If you have been a longtime fan of the Cincinnati Bengals, when I say Bengals Steelers, you probably have immediate images that come to mind of nasty hits, maybe cheap shots, things that have happened in this rivalry over the years. Well, Brian Cook grew up in Cincinnati. He's watched a lot of Bengals Steelers games over the years. He's about to play in his first game in this rivalry on Sunday, and I asked him for his image of Bengals Steelers growing up in Cincinnati.
9: Violent, yeah, violent. I had an uncle growing up that was a Steelers fan too, so it's always a little juice, but you know, obviously I grew up now, so things are a little different, but I watch the games and it's violence. You know? As a football player, you know, you love those type of games, you know what I'm saying? So I'm excited to be part of it.
8: He said violent three times in that comment, and that's kind of what I think of, the most physical game I've ever seen in all the years I've been broadcasting Bengals games on radio was a Bengals Steelers game in my second year, 2012, just before Christmas. The Bengals went to Pittsburgh and won. It was a war, and that's what I'm expecting this Sunday.
0: Football players are built different because he spoke about violence, and it sounded like a smile was on his face. If I see violence, I'm going the other way. And let's be honest, it got to the point. It was so violent in this series. It got a little bit scary watching some of the cheap shots that were taken in this series. It feels like that's gone away a little bit. We saw a little bit last year with Jamar Chase and Jalen Ramsey. It's spilling over into extra, and it cost Jamar a game. But when I think of this series, I think of the physicality. I think of the violence. I think of the big moments of the Bengals announcing their arrival in 2005, winning in December in Pittsburgh, the year they won the division by going there, and Tad Perry had the big kickoff return, and Rudy Johnson had two big fourth quarter touchdowns, and the Bengals won in Pittsburgh. It feels like some of the biggest Bengals years come with wins in Pittsburgh, and a chance on Sunday to do that and set up what's becoming right now an expectation of a really big year in Cincinnati.
8: That's going to do it for our show this afternoon. Thanks so much for tuning in. You've been listening to the Bengals Pep Rally Show, presented by Just Bear Chicken on ESPN 1530.
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18: 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I'm Greg Shoemaker from TriStateFootball.com, and I'll be your host for the next 45 minutes or so, and then I'm going to turn the reins over to the St. Xavier broadcast team of Ralph Nardini and Nick Nardini. They're going to bring you all the action as the number 8 Bombers travel over to the west side of town and take on the number 2 ranked Elder Panthers in front of a sold-out crowd at the Pit tonight in what promises to be a good game. Elder is on fire right now, that's for sure. And then after the game, Safwan Alvi and Dan Claskins, they're going to get you caught up on what promises to be an amazing evening of football all across the tri-state. They're going to catch up with some coaches. They're going to give you all your scores and check the scoreboard for you. And they'll be there till 11 o'clock after the St. Xavier game. So stay right here on these two channels. It's going to be a great, great evening of football for sure. 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
18: X can do, because Warlord knows that Steve Specht has a way with coming up in big games and having his teams come up with big performances for sure. Also on the list tonight, number one, Princeton. They're at number seven, Lakota East. Princeton, over the last four games, has been penalized 51 times for 478 yards. That's more than a football field a game. And they have a minus five turnover ratio in that same span. So, I mean, they're sitting at 5-0, but how they're sitting at 5-0 with that kind of performances, it's just astounding to me. But
21: the reason why I made that statement is because that's who Ole Miss played last week, LSU. But I think it's going to be a different animal from a skill position standpoint on who Ole Miss has to defend. Tell me why I'm right, Mel, because I know I am.
22: You are right. Those receivers are dynamic, and you got Jayden Ball, who's the best running back in college football. So when you think about then the quarterbacks getting it done. So to me, Florida has the offense to give that Ole Miss defense a lot of issues. And if they come in, hey, they had the big win. It's a natural let. These are college kids. Even they're getting paid, and they say they're professionals. They're still at that age, college kids. And you think about Ole Miss's defense. I know Echols can get it done up front. Yeah, Umar Mielin's okay. You get going to LSU, losing him. I'm not worried about the pass rush necessarily. I'm worried about matching up in coverage. So people say, well, they lost those guys to LSU. To me, Echols is enough to collapse things inside. To me, it's the guys in the back end. Can they get it done? And that's, to me, they lost the linebacker to Ole Miss. That's not. It's the back end, because to me, those receivers are a matchup nightmare. And I think Florida will score. And Ole Miss is going to have to match points because that's going to be the way this game goes. Ole Miss is not going to hold this Florida offense down. You're right. They have too many skill position players. They get the lead. They can take air out of the ball. They can kill that clock with Jayden Ball. I just think Ole Miss's defense will be overmatched in this game by the Florida Gator offense.
23: Mo Kiper Jr., ESPN NFL draft expert, bringing his expertise on the Love Friday, Freddie and Harry on ESPN Radio and the ESPN app. You did mention Arch Manning, number one Texas, taking on number 14 Tennessee, noon Eastern time tomorrow on ABC. They have had their troubles on the road, Mel. Lost three games last year, had to go to overtime to beat Kentucky and Mississippi State. How much the scouts looking at Arch Manning to say, okay, can he deal with adversity on the road and find a way to make sure they don't lose another tough game on the road?
22: Well, I talked about portal guys that Ole Miss lost to LSU, right? The guys, the pass rusher and the linebacker. How about Texas gaining guys? So when you get a Cam Coleman, I want to see precise passing. I want to see it not making guys work. And in the NFL, you can't get away with you don't have the big windows. Harry, you played college, you played NFL. What you can get away with in college, you can't get away with in the NFL. And he's off target and not precise right now at the collegiate level. And guys are going to be, there's no question those receivers are going to be able to get open against Tennessee. Can he, you know, put the ball where he needs to put it? And not just hit the dartboard, hit the bullseye. And I think that's where you're looking at for Arch to be, and do it for four quarters. I'm not looking for a one and a half quarter game. I want to see four quarters of consistently high level performance out of Arch Manning. He's got everything around him. I said all along, well, you know, he doesn't have any excuses. Well, give me the excuse that Arch has. Find me the problem. Mm-hmm. There's a reason why this offense offense can't click and hit for four quarters on all cylinders? Tell me what it is. So people say, well, people say, and they want to poo-poo that. Oh, it has, I'm the one said it. So there's no excuses for Dante Moore. They have some injuries with the receiver and the tackle. Arch has no excuses. You should go in there. I don't care where you're playing. You go in there and win this football game. And to me, if you want to be the number one or number two pick overall.
21: Mel, I also feel like for Arch Manning in a game like this, you know, Hollywood Smothers, he's, you know, banged up a little bit. They don't know what his status is going to be at the moment. But I feel like this is a game where Arch Manning has to utilize his athleticism. That's where he differs from Eli Manning and Peyton Manning. He has that ability to be a dual threat quarterback. What do you say about him being involved more in the run game in this matchup versus Tennessee, especially if Hollywood Smothers can't go?
22: Yeah, Cooper Manning's his father was a wide receiver. He can run. That's one thing about Arch with the rushing touchdowns. He's got more than any of these other guys. Right. He should be a dynamic dual threat quarterback, and he can scare. I mean, if you're running and you're covering, he can go for 25, 30 very easily. So he's that extra dimension you got to basically account for. So I'm with you, Ari. I think the legs of Arch Manning are the reason why we're talking about him. It's not his pure passing ability. He's not Peyton and Eli, okay? He's got to emerge and develop into that. And we're talking about that with, you know, Keen Holes at Louisville, but he's going to have another year. Some of these quarterbacks, we're talking about Arch now, is a veteran. This, it's, oh, he only had two starts. Those days are over. We want to see him progress and get to a level where Tennessee, and hey, I have great respect for Tennessee Volunteers. They're a good football team. But if you're Texas and you're Arch Manning, you got to answer the call here. You're, what, a four-point favorite? Yeah. People think Tennessee at Neyland's going to get it done. They're going to upset Texas at some point. And I understand if Arch plays great and they lose, fine. I want to see I'm waiting for Dante. I want to see it against USC with Dante Moore. I have not seen it since the Penn State game for Dante, and I have not seen four quarters from Arch. These two guys that we said will be 1-2 going in back in August, could be 1-2, haven't shown that they are basically living up to the hype. So to me, Trinidad has. Trinidad has performed. The other two haven't given me what Trinidad Chambliss has. That's why we're going to be watching all these guys so closely tomorrow.
23: So what is missing from Dante Moore, the Oregon quarterback, that you can't wait to see?
22: I want to see him step up from just a leadership stance. Just show me some vocal leadership. Okay, yeah, to me, he didn't do it in the Oklahoma State game when they needed it. Right. And just going out there, throwing the ball and playing isn't enough when you're a quarterback and has been playing as much football as Dante Moore has. So for me, this is going to be a tough game. Mayaba is red hot. They're playing a lot of freshmen, USC is, in this game. 4 to 5 freshmen they're playing. You're a slight favorite. This is a game for Dante Moore to step it up. I understand McClellan's hurt. I get all that. But there's plenty of weapons. This offensive line I know is an issue, but you're Dante Moore. And if you're going to be in it, could have been in the NFL. So to me, these are huge games. Just show me what you got. These are the games where you got to be more than just a name. You got to be more than the guy hyped up. You got to perform in these types of environments, which is why you play college football. You don't play to play Portland State. You're going there to play USC on the road and get it done in a game where all eyes are going to be on you. Arch will already be in the clubhouse. Trinidad will be in the clubhouse at night. This is the focal point. This is the game, 7:30 Eastern, that everybody's going to be watching when those two quarterbacks, Mayaba and Dante Moore, go at it.
21: Well, Mel, isn't this an opportunity for Jaden Mayaba to say, you know what, you scouts who are high on Dante Moore, you probably should be higher on me as well, too?
22: Yeah, and I think Austin Simmons, when he plays against Kamario Taylor from Missouri at Mississippi State, down in Starkville, you think about Kamario Taylor can't come into this draft. Keelan Russell can't be in this draft. They're the two best quarterbacks, but they can't be in this draft. Austin Simmons could possibly be, and certainly get some momentum going in next year if you're going back, because I don't think anybody in college football can throw the football and spin it like Austin Simmons. He is a phenomenal pure passer, and Troy game last week was a little bit off for everybody, but now you got a game, you're the underdog, Mississippi State's rolling with the quarterback, had the big comeback win. I think it's a really an important game for Austin Simmons. If he's got any thoughts about maybe going into the draft, this is a game you really need to play well, because you know Kamario Taylor is going to bring it every week.
23: Yeah, no doubt about that. Kamario Taylor, only a sophomore, is only getting started for Mississippi State. That should be an out-of-sight ball game, one of six different games involving top 25 matches, which means that Mel Kiper Jr. will probably have 30 TVs at Casa de Kiper to watch all those games on Saturday. The ESPN draft expert that he is for the NFL when it comes to Mel Kiper Jr. Mel, can't wait to talk to you next week. Enjoy the weekend and take care, my brother.
22: I got one thing to say on Saturdays, everybody. Don't bother me tomorrow, okay?
23: Oh, we're not. Believe me. The phone has already been completely shut down because Mel needs to do Mel things when it comes to Saturday.
22: Enjoy, guys.
23: You too, Mel. He's Harry Douglas and Freddie Coleman. It is the Friday, Freddie and Harry on ESPN Radio, the ESPN app, and Sirius XM Channel 80, presented by Progressive. insurance. 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
23: So we bring in our man Shannon Penn, our producer extraordinaire. Look at you playing a little Umi Says, E-Dog, Eric Hanneman by Mo Steph on the ones and twos.
2: It was all Eric. It was all Eric.
23: Either way, good for the soul, good for the show, and damn it, good for Love Friday on this country. So we're going to do a little, when Shannon says, Freddie and Harry say what? So Mr. Umi Says himself, Shannon Penn, what you got for us on this Love Friday?
2: I'm going to start with a little bonus one that wasn't even going to run down.
23: Okay.
2: Shannon says that when the Falcons actually do win the game, Falcon fans come out the woodwork like roaches. You got Cam Berry coming up here, got his Falcon jacket on. You got people on hold, Falcons fans. Of course, we already know Harry, he don't count. It's just when the Falcons win, they come out, they're like roaches. Like, you turn the light on, boom. Oh, I didn't know there were Falcons fans here. There you go. You look behind the cabinet, oh, there's a Falcon fan. Oh, I'm sorry. Oh, I almost stepped on you. My bad. Didn't realize you was a Falcon fan.
21: I can understand that a few people are upset that
23: we're not upset.
21: Certain teams have their starting quarterback and others don't. I can understand the bitterness, Shannon Penn, and others out there at the moment.
23: Who are you? What have you? When did you start talking about Steve Urkel here?
21: Well, I just
23: did. Did he do that?
21: I just want to make sure that I'm being heard correctly.
23: I know, but you sound like Steve Urkel from Family Matters.
21: Well, did I do that?
23: Yeah, I think. Did you say that? As far as that goes,
21: Laura.
23: Speaking of it. All right, Shannon, what you got to say that we are going to reply to?
2: All right, you guys just talked about it, but Freddie, start with you. Number 4, Ole Miss should feel disrespected being an underdog to number 21, Florida. So that's what I said. Freddie, what say you?
23: That's not just a yes. That's a hell yes. You just beat LSU in that kind of football game. And I know people are saying, well, 7 days later, you got to ratchet that up again. You play in the SEC. You play games like this. Emotion or non-emotion, hype or non-hype. They should feel disrespected as the fourth best team according to the rankings in the country. Florida is good, but I say that Ole Miss should feel disrespected being an underdog playing this game on the road.
21: Yeah, 1,000%. Ole Miss has an argument that they should be ranked number 1 in the country right now. They beat a top 10 team in LSU. They beat number 16 Louisville, and they had the best player in the entire country in Trinidad Chambliss. So they have an argument to be number 1, at worst number 2 in the country right now. So for them to be underdogs, they should feel some type of way.
1: Say it with your chest.
2: All right, Harry. If the Raiders beat the Saints and go to 3-0, they will be a real player in the AFC West. What say you, Harry?
21: No. I do like what the Las Vegas Raiders have showed us so far early on into this season. They're tied for first right now in sacks defensively. Mm-hmm. That side of the football, they're playing very, very well. Kirk Cousins is hitting on all cylinders. And I also like the question marks going into the season. The wide receiver group was the deficiency. Well, Trey Tucker really stepped up last week versus the Los Angeles Chargers, and he looked like the best wide receiver on the field for both teams. So, you know, they are trending in the right direction, but I think when you look at the AFC West, that's going to be the Denver Broncos. It's going to be the Kansas City Chiefs.
23: I'm going to say they will be a play in AFC West because there's always that one team that you don't see coming that has a really good start, and then all of a sudden you question as they keep winning and winning and winning. The New England Patriots were that team last year because they lost opening day. They lost 2 out of their first 3, and then they just kept rolling and rolling and rolling. If the Raiders find a way to beat the Saints, they're going to be a very confident football team with a confident quarterback in Kirk Cousins. N'Kobe Dean has been terrific on defense for the Las Vegas Raiders in the first couple of weeks of the season. So if they beat the Saints and go to 3-0, we may have to look at the Las Vegas Raiders just a wee bit differently. Although Chiefs, Patriots, Bills, and Rams will be the next 4 games. So stay tuned.
2: All right, Freddie, I don't believe number 12 USC has enough defense to help their offense beat number 20 Oregon. What say you, Mr. Freddie Coleman?
23: You should believe that they have no defense that can help their team and their offense beat Oregon, because that's why USC, they have defense, because there's no D in USC when it comes to that football team. So this is going to be one of those old school shootouts. First team, the 40, is going to win this game. Oregon, we've seen them play no defense. Portland State doesn't count. They won 84-0. Me, you, E-Dog and HD would have beaten that team 35-0 with the four of us. So, yeah, don't believe they don't have enough defense. USC has no defense. Their best defense will be Jordan Mayava and that offense that is really, really good for the Trojans of Southern Cal.
21: And I would say I don't think they need it because what I've seen from Oregon's defense, who came into the season supposing to be one of the best defensive teams in the country, they have been very, very shaky. What I've seen from Drew Mestermaker, Oklahoma State, and how he was able to move the football up and down the field. What I've seen from Maddox Mattson from Boise State and the way he was able to move the football up and down the field. Oregon hasn't played defense this season, so they may just need Jaden Mayava to be at his best and be able to get a win.
2: All right, Harry, you got 0-2 Indianapolis Colts versus 0-2 Houston Texans. This game feels very much like an elimination game. What say you, Harry Douglas?
21: Stop the bleeding. Somebody stop the bleeding. But I think it's going to be the Houston Texans.
23: Okay.
21: At some point, their secondary must get it together. I think that's going to be this week. You're not going to have Alec Pierce out there for the Indianapolis Colts, but you do have to deal with Josh Downs, who is a phenomenal slot receiver and a guy that's quick and shifty and can do a lot of different things. So L'Jarius Sneed is going to have his hands full. Not L'Jarius Sneed, but their slot defender is going to have his hands full. I would also say for the Colts, remember, their coach came into the season on the hot seat and their general manager. They better find a way to start stacking some wins. So we're talking about a team that's going to need a head coach for 2027.
23: It's an elimination game. There's no doubt about that. And I don't think it's for one more than the other. Because everything you said is on point with the Indianapolis Colts. When you have a coach in Shane Steichen and your general manager Chris Ballard coming into the year, both of those guys, that seat was definitely warm under their tushies. Yeah, you can't go 0-3 and think you're going to wind up keeping your jobs once this season is over. If you're the Houston Texans, with all the pomp and circumstance you brought into the season, with that kind of defense that has not played well the first couple of weeks, the running game has been non-existent. C.J. Stroud is bearing the sins of others. He's played okay, but he's got to play better. Texans go 0-3? D'Amico Ryans is not in trouble, no doubt about that. But that doesn't mean that C.J. Stroud may not get that contract he believes he deserves, that he's looking for, that he may not get.
2: Say it with your chest! All right, Harry Douglas. The Los Angeles Chargers, the Chargers of Los Angeles, are the most disappointing team in the NFL so far this season. What say you?
21: They're one of them. I think the Tampa Bay Buccaneers is the other one, but I am highly disappointed with the Los Angeles Chargers. And the way they have performed across the board on offense, defense, and special teams, the self-inflicted wounds, week in and week out, the penalties, the drop passes, the bad decisions by Justin Herbert. And then also, when you look at that defense, who have a lot of the same people that was on their defense the last few years, but a defensive play caller, they haven't lived up to their hype as well. So, yeah, I'll go with the Chargers, but they are not alone.
23: I'll give you a tie with the Chargers and the Green Bay Packers. The Green Bay Packers, the fourth quarter against Minnesota, and what happened last night to them courtesy of Atlanta Falcons, I know they don't have their dudes, meaning Josh Jacobs on one side offensively running the football. They don't know when he's going to get off the commissioner's exempt list. And Micah Parsons, they're hoping he's going to be back by week six when they play the Dallas Cowboys right around there. But somebody else should have been able to step up on a depth standpoint. This way, guys aren't holding the bag to try to overcome that. So I think that's a tie. The Chargers definitely, but the Green Bay Packers are definitely in that room.
2: And last, and certainly not least, Mr. Freddie Coleman. After last night's impressive performance up there in Lambeau Field, the Atlanta Falcons should be considered the team to beat in the NFC South. What say you, Freddie Coleman?
23: I hate to do this to HD, but yeah, they should be considered. I was going to go to the Saints to troll you because I love Tyler Shuck. If the Saints win against the Las Vegas Raiders, they'll be a 2-1 team. They were this close to being a 3-0 team. But Michael Penix Jr. is a better quarterback than the quarterback New Orleans Saints, at least right now, based on what we saw last night. So, yeah, they should be considered a team to be in the South, especially with what they did last night.
21: Oh, man, this is a tough one. I don't know why Shannon do things like this.
23: I don't know
2: what it is about you.
21: If the Falcons live up to their potential and play consistently like we know they can play, why wouldn't they be?
23: Okay.
21: They have the skill position players, and I think they're better defensively than people actually realize, but they realized it last night as well. And also versus Aaron Rodgers and the Pittsburgh Steelers in week one. So, yeah.
23: By the way, on that bird call point, Will Smith hits on the socials. He says, I just have one request, and I may have missed it. Please hit that gunslinger that you talk about, Michael Penix Jr.
21: Here comes the gunslinger.
23: You made Will Smith so happy.
21: Here comes the gunslinger. Boy, he was throwing that ball last night. That tight spiral. Boy, there's some teams out there, fans of teams, that wish their starting quarterback was available to throw that tight spiral like Michael Penix Jr. was doing last night.
23: He is Harry Douglas. I'm Freddie Coleman. It is Love Friday, Freddie and Harry on ESPN Radio, the ESPN app and Sirius XM Channel 80, the ESPN Radio College Game Day Tour powered by Bloom Energy, heading to Happy Valley, PA for week four of the college football season as Penn State will take on Wisconsin. Cards begins at 2 p.m. Eastern Time and the ESPN Radio College Campus Tour with Amber Wilson and also Jonathan Zaslow, powered by Bloom Energy, brought to you by Manscaped, Monster Energy, and Sirius XM Channel 80. So how are you feeling about your team heading into the weekend? Are you feeling as good as Harry Douglas is about his Atlanta Falcons? Let us know at 888-729-3776. Rams on one side, Broncos on the other side. What or who could be the determining factor in who wins that game? We'll get to that factor after Harry gives you this word from 5-Hour Energy, baby.
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6: We said coming into this season without Micah Parsons that Jordan Love had a golden opportunity. The storyline was there. Then the Josh Jacobs situation unfolds and you're like, okay, even more so. You don't have your closer, your quarterback on defense. The run game is going to be problematic. They are taking on the and you have an opportunity to step up and exert yourself in a different way. We've talked about Jordan Love having the tools, having the talent, and just needing to put it together consistently. We've talked about Jordan Love coming alive on the back half of seasons. We said this was the time for you to put the talent to the test and show that you can carry the Green Bay Packers through adversity. 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

0: 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Don't forget to tell that smart speaker to play ESPN Radio. Brother Chad Brown, man, it's going to be a good Friday when you're joining us on Love Friday, man. How you doing on this Friday?
1: I am excited for a football Friday with you fellas, and it's always good when it's a Love Friday. Now, last time we were on, you weren't here, Freddie.
0: I wasn't.
1: There was someone else filling in for you. And so I got the quiz from Harry about Maxwell. And I felt like he was trying to put me on the spot because I'm 56 years old.
0: Okay.
1: So,
0: wait a minute. I got so many questions right now. Why was he trying to put you on the spot about Maxwell when all three of us are major, major fans of Mr. Maxwell?
1: I was trying to express my fandom for Maxwell.
0: Okay.
1: But he kept pressing me, like, what were you listening to at your high school dance? I was like, whoa, why were you, high school? 1988?
0: Wow.
1: What are you talking
0: about? Wow. Really?
1: I think it was his way to basically tell the audience how old I am. In the most hairy of ways.
2: I'm sorry, Chad.
0: Trying to age people out is what we're doing, HD?
2: My apologies, Chad.
0: Man, oh, man.
1: Do you see what you did now? Do you see what you did?
3: And the Bombers bring in their heavies, and George tosses the wristband over to Newdegate. So Newdegate will be back in the quarterback position, and we have an idea of what this play is going to be. So Newdegate lines up in the gun with Lyons and Fleetwood as lead blockers. Takes the ball, goes off to the left guard, pushes the pile forward. He's going to get down close to the 10-yard line. That should be enough for a first down.
4: Yeah, they're going to mark it at 11. That'll be enough for a first down. So first and 10 Bombers from the Elder 11-yard line. So you knew right away what was going to happen. I mean, that was... There was no disguising what was going to happen there. It was just going to go off tackle on the left side.
3: So George comes back in as quarterback. In first and 10 from the 11. 7:18 to go in the first quarter. George goes back under center with Graham directly behind him in the backfield. Fakes a handoff to Graham. Gets a man in his face, has some room, breaks tackle, and that's going to be a touchdown, Bombers. Looks like that's going to be a pass to Ethan Cole for the touchdown.
4: Thomas George, he had an elder defender who came in, got his arms around him. George got free, looked like he was going to run, and then stopped right at the line of scrimmage and threw it into Cole. What a beautiful play right inside the end zone line. So St. X will line up for the extra point.
3: Owen Davidson back for the kick. Snap is back, hold is down, kick is up, and that is good. So with 6:59 to go in the first quarter, Bombers take a 7-0 lead on their first drive. We'll go ahead and take a quick break. 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
3: Welcome back to St. Xavier Bomber Football on Fox Sports 1360, ESPN 1530 on iHeartRadio, where the Bombers have taken their first possession of the game on a 9-play, 57-yard drive, taking up 5 minutes and 1 second off the clock for George 11-yard pass to Ethan Cole.
4: Well, Nick, we talked about this is going to be a different type of offense because now you've got some weapons. And we saw the Bombers use all the weapons. We saw Thomas George, who threw good passes. We saw Newdegate, who ran, who actually did a block. That was talk about this.
3: So the Bombers line up in their fake onside kick, and they fall back to the normal kicking positions, kickoff positions. But to your point, Dad, yes, the Bombers used a plethora of players on that offensive drive.
4: And Newdegate ran the ball. He had a couple key blocks. I mean, just a whole different look.
3: And Owen Davidson's kick is a high, long kick back into the end zone, so that'll be a touchback for the Panthers. So they'll start first and 10 from their 20-yard line.
4: And this is where it's going to get interesting, because this is a team we talked about, you know, East Step, and he's the quarterback. He run. It's kind of a run option. I mean, the pass might be an option, but it really is. It's a run option, and he loves to run the ball, and he's really good at it. So we'll see what the Bombers can bring to the table tonight defensively against this team.
3: So East Step comes out in the gun. Panthers have four receivers to the far side. One lead blocker for East Step takes it off left side, has a room to run, gets to the 25-yard line before he's taken down.
4: Yeah, they're going to give him out to the 26. So 4-yard pickup, bring up second and four. And you saw what they did. They take everybody to the far side, and then he ran the near side. So, yeah, he's telling center guard and tackle, okay, I'm leaving it up to you guys to give me some kind of seam, and they did. 6-yard pickup, second and four Elder from their own 26-yard line.
3: So the Panthers come out. They have two receivers to the far side, one to the near side with an H-back also to the near side. He step in the gun, looks to his left, quick pass out to the 30-yard line. It is caught for a first down, and they're going to push him out of bounds at the 35-yard line.
4: Nice pickup. Just a nice quick pass to the outside. First and 10 Elder from their own 35. Elder does a lot of substituting, offense and defense.
3: So the Panthers come out. Three receivers to the far side, tight end and H-back also to the far side. East step in the gun, sends a man in motion. He rolls out to the right, has a guy on the flat who catches the ball at the 40-yard line, but is taken down immediately by the Bombers.
4: Yeah, that was a nice place, but nice play by the Bombers that time. That was Chad Perkins who made that tackle. We've talked about Chad Perkins. We brought up his name a lot these first 5 weeks. He's just a good, solid player out there.
3: So the Panthers break the huddle. Eastep sends two receivers to the near side. Ball on the far hash. Back in the gun with his running back to his right. Sends a man in motion to the wide side of the field. Drops back. Quick pass to the right. Complete at the 45-yard line. And that'll be enough for a first down.
4: Yeah, they're going to mark it right outside the 45. So enough for a first. So it'll be first and 10 Elder. Call it their 46-yard line. Again, we've got 5:25 to go in the first quarter. So Bombers up 7-0, but Elder driving. They got first and 10 on their own 46-yard line. And we talked about the fact that East Step liked to run a lot. Well, so far we've seen one run, and he's been passing the ball very well. And again, just short passes, you know, 5-7 yard passes.
3: Bombers have done a good job of limiting yards after catch. But Panthers come up to the line of scrimmage. Three receivers to the near side, one to the far. He stepped by himself, has some pressure, looks down the sideline to his receiver, who makes the catch inside the Bomber 25-yard line.
4: That was a beautiful pass. Just, I mean, it was a picture-perfect pass. And that was... That was Andrew Lyman who made that catch. Made it right on the sideline. Great catch.
3: So nice ball, nice route. It was still good coverage. It was just a well-thrown and well-caught ball. So the Panthers will have first and 10 at the Bomber 23-yard line. Again, substitutions in and out quick. So Easter comes out. Shifts around the offense. They have four receivers again on the near side. Eastep by himself, looks to his left, pulls it down, goes to run up the middle, and he is hit by the Bombers, and he maybe gets back to the line of scrimmage.
4: Great job by the Bombers that time. They kept gap integrity and didn't let him get out. Trying to see who made that tackle. I think that was I think that might have been Fleetwood who made that tackle, the initial hit. And then after that, there must have been five or six Bombers who just ganged up. So as you said, Nick, no gain. Brings up a second down and 10. Elver from the Bomber 23-yard line.
3: Eastup comes out, empty backfield in the gun. He's got two tight end set, two receivers to the near side, sends one in motion to the right, fakes the handoff, rolls to his left, looks downfield, looks back for a wide open receiver, and he is going to walk into the end zone for a Panther touchdown.
4: I did not see where he came from. I don't know if it was a man that went in motion from this near side. If it was, that means somebody did not pick him up because they had to be in either cover zero or cover one. So somebody had to be manned up on him, and somebody just lost sight.
3: It was the man that went in motion that he faked the handoff to and just came out of the backfield. As you said, someone lost their man, and that was an easy touchdown pass. Panthers back for the PAT. Kick is up, and that is good. So with 3:57 to go, the Panthers tie it up on their first drive of the game. Score 7-7. 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
3: So while you're reading that, the Bomber returners, they have four of them back there. Elder kicks off. It is a kind of a wobbly kick. Falls short, bounces at the 10. Graham picks it up, runs straight forward, gets tripped up as he crosses the 20. Where the Bombers will take over on first down.
4: So were they all confused? I mean, they looked very confused.
3: They were not confused. They were intentionally huddled up because the Panthers, their kickoff team was confused in where to kick it.
4: Got it. Okay.
3: So I saw one of their defenders looking to the sideline with his hands up.
4: Like, what do we do?
3: What do you want to do?
4: Well, the Bombers will take over first and 10 on their own 23-yard line. 3:53 to go in the first quarter, and we have a 7-7 tie right now.
3: So George back in the gun with Lenz to his right. He's got three receivers to the near side. Ball's right in the middle of the field. Takes the snap, gives it off to Lenz up the middle, tries to make some room to run, gets about to the 25-yard line where he's taken down by a slew of Panthers.
4: Yeah, that'll be a 2-yard pickup, bring up 2nd-and-8 Bombers from their own 25. He said, good job by the Bomber defense. That front three just did a great job of just holding their line, holding their spot. Linebackers came up to clean up. So clock continues to run down to 3:27 to go in the first quarter.
3: So George comes under center. He's got Cole and Newdegate as tight ends on the line. Two receivers flanked out wide each side. Lynn's in the backfield. George takes the snap, hands off to Lenz off the left side. He has some room to run. He crosses the 30, the 35, 40. He's got room to run on the sideline. Crosses the 50, 40, 45. And he gets knocked down as he crosses the 40-yard line of the Panthers.
4: He gets all the way down to the Elder 39-yard line. He cut up. He was trying to go outside. There was a gap just before he got to the sideline. He cut up. Great run. Great blocking outside by the receivers that time. So first and 10. St. X from the Elder 39-yard line.
3: So Bombers come out. Again, same formation. Two tight ends, two receivers, one to each side. Now Graham in the backfield with George under center. Takes the snap, fakes the handoff to Graham, rolls out to his right, has a man downfield to McDonald. in and out of the hands of McDonald. Almost a heck of a catch.
4: I'll tell you what, the elder defender, see, that was number 20. That was Andrew Papp. Papp did a great job. He was right on the shoulder of McDonald. McDonald had it in his hands, dropped it, but that was, I mean, that was perfect coverage by the safety that time.
3: It was going to be a tough catch. He had to kind of slide to the ground to catch it too, so heck of a job all the way around. George comes out in the gun. He's got empty backfield, three receivers to the near side. Ball is on the far hash, and the two outs by the numbers on the near, on the short side of the field. Calls for the ball, looks to his left, gets it out quick. Got a 30-yard line as a completion, and that will be enough for a first down as Von Holly takes a couple steps forward and before he's knocked out of bounds.
4: Just a quick pass. Von Holly just did kind of a 7-yard turn, caught the ball, got another couple yards. So they got all the way down to the Elder 27-yard line. What'll be first and 10, St. X.
3: Bombers come out with the two tight end set. Graham in the backfield with George under center. Two receivers spread out on each one each side. George takes it, hands it off to Graham on the right side. He has a running room, gets across the 25, stays on his feet, starts the 20, carries a guy across the 15 before he is taken down. Heck of a run.
4: They're going to mark that ball at the 13. So it'll be first and 10, X from the Elder 13. Graham had somebody, I mean, it was a picture-perfect open field tackle right into his hip and stomach. The guy bounced off. I mean, I don't know how he didn't get his hands around him. Graham was able to break free and pick up more than enough for a first down. So first and 10, Bombers from the Elder 13.
3: So George back under center. He's got Cole, a tight end, to his right. Newdegate and McDonald to his right. And then Von Holly by himself on the far side of the field. Counter play, handoff up the middle to Graham. He crosses inside the 10, almost gets down to the 5 before he's taken down by the Panthers.
4: Yeah, they'll mark that ball at the 6-yard line, so that's going to be a 8-yard pickup. Bring up 2nd and 2.
3: So, minute 15 to go in the first quarter. Score is tied 7-7. Both teams have scored a touchdown on their opening drives. Bombers knocking on the door on their second drive of the game. So Bombers come out in two tight end set. Ball's in the middle of the field. Von Holly out in the hash on the left side. McDonald on the numbers on the near side. Graham in the backfield behind George. George takes the snap, hands off to Graham to the right, cuts it back, gets a couple yards, but he is taken down. Shy of the first down.
4: Yeah, I think they'll give him one. I think they're going to mark that ball at the 5. They'll bring up a 3rd down and 1.
3: And George checks out of the game, throws the wristband over to Newdegate.
4: I think we know what we're going to see.
3: Fleetwood and Lyons come in as well. So, again,
4: last time they ran this to the left side. Let's see if they take it to the right side this time.
3: So 20 seconds to go in the quarter. I'm not sure if the Bombers are going to call a play or not.
4: Yeah, there's no play clock here. 10. But
3: it's under 10. I thought that was 20.
4: That's the end.
3: So that will be the end of the first quarter where the Bombers and the Panthers are tied at a score of 7-7. 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
4: The second quarter is brought to you by Sereno's Italian Joint. Regardless of who you are or where you come from, every guest is treated like family and always well-fed and entertained. Incredible Italian cuisine at Sorrento's Italian Joint in Norwood.
3: So the Bombers take over third and two from the Panther 5-yard line. Newdegate again back in at quarterback. Fleetwood and Lyons in there as well, so the heavies are in. Newdegate in the gun with his blockers to his left. Tries a hard count, Elder. They stay disciplined. The crowd, as you can hear, is quite loud. Newdegate takes it, goes up the middle. He should have a first down, and that might be a touchdown, Bombers!
4: We have the official on the far side signals touchdown. So Newdegate gets it in. Again, they bring in the heavies from the 5-yard line, and they just, Newdegate able just to get a seam and get enough to get that big body in there.
3: So with that, the Bombers take a 13-7 lead pending the PAT. Davidson back for his attempt. The snap is back, hold is down, kick is up, and that will be good. So the Bombers, with 11:55 to go in the second quarter, take a 14-7 lead over the Panthers. 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
3: 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The Bombers have taken a 14-7 lead on a Newdegate 5-yard run.
4: 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Whether you're gathering for a meal in the clubhouse, enjoying a lively social event, or simply unwinding with a handcrafted cocktail on a patio, every experience is designed to feel warm and welcoming. Talk to your fellow Sanex alums who already belong and start your journey with us today by contacting Rachel at 513-631-4133 for more information about La Sanibel Country Club.
3: So the Bombers come out for their kick. We mark it on the near hash. At the quarter, they are going towards the closed end of the stadium, the south end. Davidson takes his approach. It is a line drive kick deep into the back of the end zone and out of the end zone, as a matter of fact, and that will be a touchback for the Panthers.
4: Bomber football is brought to you by the Skyline of the Bombers, the Finneytown Skyline on Winton Road. The Finneytown Skyline has wonderful food and great service. They cater many of our events at St. X, and they do a fantastic job. Please visit our friends at the Skyline of the Bombers, the Finneytown Skyline on Winton Road, only minutes from St. X.
3: So let's see what the Bomber defense can do. Again, the Bombers are leading 14-7 with 11:55 to go in the first half. Panthers come straight out to the line. Yeah, E-step in the gun. Running back to his right. Changes up the formation. Hands it off up the middle. The Bombers snuffing out right away, and that'll be a 2-yard loss for the Panthers.
4: That didn't fool the Bombers at all. They everybody stayed home. Defensive line did a great job. This will be a loss of 2 back to the 18. Bring up second down and 12.
3: Panthers sub in and out so many people on offense. I feel bad because I'm not saying who the running back or anybody is. The only one that stays consistent is E-Step. So the Panthers come out. They have a four receiver set. They're kind of bunched up to the line. E-step in the gun, sends a man in motion, drops back, looks to his left, has pressure in his face, and he is going to get taken down around the 6 yard line. Big loss for the Panthers.
4: You know, E-step, he knew what he wanted to do. He wanted to get outside the pocket. He tried to, but the defensive line, and I think that was, Fleetwood, was pushing his man and pushed him into E-step. He couldn't get past him, and then all of a sudden, Lions just came in and took him down. So that loss takes the ball all the way back to the 8 yard line. So that's going to bring up 3rd and 22.
3: So E-step back in the gun. Bombers do a defensive shift. They get a man to move. So that's going to push the Panthers back even further.
4: Yeah, one of the linemen moves. So that's going to take it from the 8 back to the 4.
3: So the Bombers had 4 defensive linemen down, but they were not true defensive linemen, so they shifted out. Panthers hurry up to the ball. The Bombers better get a defense set.
4: 3rd and 26, Elder from their own 4.
3: So E-step takes a snap, brings it down. Plenty of room, gets across the 10, but he gets pushed out of bounds. And the Panthers sideline wants a late hit on the Bombers.
4: He still had a foot in bounds, and he didn't really hit him. He just kind of touched him. So they're going to mark that ball at the Elder 12-yard line. So that's going to bring a 4th down and 18. Is that right? Whatever it is, the punter is going to come out.
3: So Elder will set up for the punt on their 12-yard line. The punter is back in the end zone. Takes a snap, gets the punt off, nice high spiral punt, pushes the returner back, and it's going to go out of bounds around the 40-yard line of the Bombers. That was a heck of a punt.
4: What a kick. That ball is going to get marked at the Bomber 39-yard line. So Bombers will take over 1st and 10 on their own 39 with 10:18 to go in the second quarter. The Bombers up 14-7. 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
3: George brings his offense out. Ball is marked on the near hash. He's in the gun with Graham to his right. Takes a snap, hands it off to Graham to the near side, tries to break it up, gets across the 40, and he is stopped and stuffed by 3 or 4 Panthers.
4: They're going to mark that ball at the 40, looks like the 41-yard line. So that'll be a 2-yard pickup. Bring up 2nd down and 8 for the Bombers from their own 41-yard line.
3: So let's see if the Bomber offense can capitalize on the turnover or
4: the stop
3: three and
4: by
3: out
4: the defense.
3: By the defense. So the Bombers come out, 3 receivers to the far side of the field. George with Graham to his right in the gun. Takes a snap. Quick pass out to the right to Newdegate. Has a block. Gets across the 45-50. Stays on his feet. And he gets across the Panther 45-yard line before he's taken down.
4: That was just a quick shot to Newdegate. He didn't even come out of his stance hardly. Newdegate gets him all the way down to the Elder 43. It'll be 1st and 10, St. X. 9:20 to go in the second quarter. St. X up 14-7 and driving.
3: That was just a play. Get it to Newdegate. Let him do his thing.
4: I mean, he got him one-on-one with somebody, and he had a great block by, I think that might have been McDonald on that side, to help free him up.
3: So the George comes out in the gun, empty backfield. He's got 2 receivers to the far side. Von Holly to the near side. Looks to Von Holly down the sideline, throws it deep, in and out of the hands, and broken up by the Panthers for an incomplete pass.
4: Well, that was just an excellent job by the free safety that time. It was good coverage by the corner who was on him, but the safety came from the middle of the field, and they were able to come together, and they just were right on that pass. That was just a great defensive play. It was a heck of a throw. It was right right in Von Holly's hands. But when you got 2-on-1.
3: If that safety doesn't get over that quick, that is a reception inside the 20-yard line for the Bombers.
4: So 2nd and 10 Bombers from the Elder 43-yard line.
3: So the Bombers come out. George under center. He's got 3 receivers to the near side. Graham in the backfield. Takes a snap, handoff to Graham up the middle. Tries to make some room, makes a spin move, gets forward a decent chunk of yards, but he's taken down inside the Panther 40-yard line.
4: Yeah, they're going to mark that ball at the Elder 38-yard line. So that's going to bring up a 3rd down and 5. And I'll tell you what, those yards were all that was all Graham.
3: That was all Graham.
4: He just kept hitting people, bouncing off, keeping his legs going. So 3rd down and 5. St. X from the Elder 38-yard line.
3: So Bombers come out. 2 tight end set. George under center. H back to the right. Von Holly on the near hash. Sends a man in motion. And the Bombers are going to take a timeout. So with that, we'll take a quick break. 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
4: Got a couple texts here, Nick. We've got Mark and Tony Beischel in town for a wedding. Said they're listening from their hotel room. Joe Beischel be getting married next weekend, so Joey will be doing that. So great to have them in town, have them listening. Also, Ed Franchi listening with some friends up in Hamilton. Looking forward to seeing the Bombers go 5-0 the rest of the season.
3: So George back in the gun, hands it off to Graham. Oh, fakes the handoff to Graham, gets it out to Newdegate on the edge, and that'll be a 1st down completion for the Bombers as Newdegate takes a pass and carries it to the 32-yard line of the Panthers.
4: Well, you're seeing a lot of different offense tonight. I mean, this is not the offense we've seen the first 5 weeks of the season, that's for sure. So it'll be 1st and 10 Bombers from the Elder 32-yard line. And again, that fake to Graham just stopped him for a second, opened up Newdegate for a quick pass, and with Newdegate, if he's 1-on-1, he's going to get at least 5 yards.
3: So George comes under center with Graham in the backfield. Von Holly all by himself on the near side. Ball on the far hash. George sends a man in motion. Hands it off to Graham up the middle. He's got a lane to run. Crosses the 30. Tries to stay on his feet. And he comes down around the 25-yard line.
4: And they're going to mark that right at the 25. So that's going to be an 8-yard pickup. Bring up 2nd and 2.
3: Nice hold by the offensive line there. Gave Graham plenty of room to run through.
4: And what's funny is Graham doesn't need a lot of room normally. And now, you know, with Newdegate and some of the other weapons, now it's even needs less because they can't bunch up like they were doing before.
3: George back under center. Graham in the in the backfield. Hands it off to Graham up the middle. He's got room to run. Gets the 1st down. Crosses the 20 before he is taken down. Again, 1st down Bombers.
4: They're going to mark that ball at the Elder 19-yard line. So 1st and 10 Bombers from the Elder 19. Just a nice drive. And, Nick, I'll be honest, I'm not sure we've seen the offensive line work this well all season. This might be, at least so far, with 6:20 to go in the 2nd quarter, this might be the best I've seen this offensive line look this year.
3: So the Bombers break the huddle. They are in no hurry, though, this entire game, really trying to keep E-Step off the field.
4: Off the field.
3: So George comes in under center. 2 receivers spread wide. Graham in the backfield. Newdegate in the H-back. Hands it off to Graham to the far side. Tries to cut it back up the middle. He stopped. He might get a yard.
4: Yeah, he just couldn't. That wasn't. He tried to break off one tackler and spin away, but Elder did a great job of just bringing everybody in that time. He still picks up a yard. They'll mark that ball at the 18-yard line. So it'll be 2nd and 9, Bombers from the Elder 18. As you said, 5:25 to go in the second quarter. Bombers up 14-7, 2nd and 9. They're just taking their time.
3: George breaks his huddle, sends 3 receivers to the near side, ball on the far hash. He's in the gun with Graham to his left. Takes a snap, looks to his left, fakes, goes deep to the end zone, has McDonald for a pass, and that is going to be a touchdown, Bombers.
4: That was, and I got to tell you, that was good defense too, but McDonald was all alone right at the goal line. Right at the goal line.
3: He caught it and just kind of turned around to make sure he fell into the end zone. So with that, with 5 minutes to go in the first half, the Bombers take a 20-7 lead pending the PAT. So Davidson is back waiting the snap. Snap is back, hold is down, kick is up. And that is good. So Bombers take a 21-7 lead over the Elder Panthers with 5 minutes to go in the first half. We'll go ahead and take a quick break. 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
4: 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Call Rachel at 513-631-4133 for more information about La Sanibel Country Club. So, Nick, the Bombers with a 21-7 lead, 5 minutes to go in the second quarter. And I think we've seen more offensive sets, plays, different formations than we've seen all season so far.
3: So the Bombers, again, do their run up for the fake onside kick, run back, get set in the normal kickoff position. Owen Davidson back and takes his approach. It is a high, deep kick. It'll come down at the goal line, but it has bounced off the Panther receiver or returner, and they're going to call a flag on the Bomber trying to get to the ball as the returner was covering up.
4: Yeah, unfortunately, the returner was on the ground. He was covering the ball, and the St. X Bomber slid into him. He didn't need to. He was on the ground. This is high school football. You can't get up and run. So, unfortunately, what would have been 1st and 10 Elder on their own 8 is now going to be 1st and 10 Elder on somewhere around their own 23-yard line. Very unfortunate. Actually, it's going to be the 25. So, 1st and 10 Elder from their own 25.
3: So, first real miscue by either team so far this game. So the Panthers come out. Esep's got 3 receivers to the far side. Ball in the near hash. 1 to the near side. Brings a man in motion to the near side. Takes a snap. Looks left. Looks right. Has a receiver open at the 35. Catches it. And gets brought down immediately by 3 or 4 Bombers.
4: Yeah, marked that ball all the way out to the 37. So it'll be 1st and 10 Elder from their own 37. And again, this is one where the Bombers, they need to make a stop here just because they gave them good field position after that penalty, so they need to try to, you know, get that momentum back.
3: Panthers will get the ball back after halftime as well. So if they can stop them here, they don't have that chance to double dip at the end of the quarter, around the halftime. So Estep comes out in the gun. He's got a running back to his right, two receivers to each side. Sends his running back in motion to the far side of the field. Takes the snap, looks downfield, has some pressure in his face, throws deep down the middle of the field, and it is caught by the Panthers, and he's taken down immediately just inside the Bomber 35-yard line.
4: Nice throw by Estep, but very nice route by the Elder receiver. Takes him all the way down to the Bomber 34. So first and 10, Elder from the Bomber 34-yard line. 4 minutes to go in the second quarter.
3: So big chunk of yards for the Panthers.
4: Andrew Lyman's back in for Elder. He's definitely one of the go-to guys. I think first and 10 from the Bomber 34, you might see him going to the end zone.
3: He's the one that caught the long pass down the sideline. Estep takes it in the gun. Looks down to his right, has a man down the middle of the field, wide open. That's going to be a touchdown, Lyman.
4: Deep post.
3: Exactly like you called.
4: Deep post. He took his eyeballs to the corner, took his body to the post.

0: Skyline Chili. The Finneytown Skyline is the place to go for lunch, dinner, and before or after the game. The Skyline of the Bombers on Winton Road in Finneytown, and they're just who you want to cater those special events.
1: So it's pretty obvious to start that Lyman is their deep go-to guy. In the first quarter, he had a 31-yard reception. This was a 34-yard TD pass. So you look to go deep, they're going to Lyman.
0: That's exactly right. That's what you're going to tell in, you know, the St. X defense, the adjuster. That's what you're going to tell him or the weak safety is, look, if you see Lyman, you get back because you can't let him get deeper than you, which is what they let happen that time. And, again, he just ran just – it was just a beautiful post route.
1: Nice route, nice ball. I mean, very well-designed or well-thrown ball catch. So the Panthers come out. Ball is set up at the near hash. The returners are set up, and they break their little huddle at the 15-yard line. Panthers kick it off. It's a line drive, kind of wobbly kick. Bombers pick it up at the 15, has some running room right at the middle. He crosses the 30, tries to make a man miss, and gets taken down at the 34-yard line.
0: I think that was Graham Uran who got that ball, brought it back. Again, nice return all the way out to the St. X 34-yard line. It'll be first and 10 Bombers from their own 34. They have a 21-14 lead with 3:31 to go in the second quarter.
1: So, Bombers come out. George in the gun. He's got two receivers to the far side of the field. Ball is on the far hash. He's got two tight ends. And then Von Holly on the near side. Sends a man in motion to the near side. Fakes it to Graham. Takes it up the middle. He's going to get a yard, maybe.
0: Yeah, they're going to give him to the 35. And that was a very hard-earned yard for Thomas George.
1: I don't know how much that was an actual run. It looks like he bobbled the snap a little bit and wanted to give it to Graham on a little jet sweep.
0: Yeah, that was a timing jet sweep, and he got the ball too late. He just kind of bobbled it, and Graham was already past him, so he didn't have a choice. So second and 9 for the Bombers from their own 35, 2:55 to go in the second quarter. Again, the Bombers with a 21-14 lead right now.
1: So George back in the gun with Graham to his left. He's got three receivers to the near side of the field. Looks like some pressure from the Panthers. Quick pass out to the far side. It gets batted down at the line of scrimmage. Bring up third down.
0: Yeah, again, that was Brody Turner. That's the second knockdown he's had. And he comes from the outside. He comes outside the tackle. He just gets his big arms up there. So that's going to bring up a third down and 9 for the Bombers from their own 35, 2:39 to go in the second quarter.
1: And as you can hear, the Panther Nation is getting loud and making it a loud atmosphere for George. So the Bombers come out, two receivers to each side, George in the gun with Graham to his left. Takes a snap, looks to his left, doesn't have anybody, dances around, looks downfield, good coverage, throws it, tries to throw it just over a defender to Newdegate, but that is batted down as well.
0: That was in and out of the hands of the defender that time. The corner was over there, just couldn't hold on to the ball. So bring up fourth down and 9. Bombers are going to bring out their punt team.
1: Good coverage by the Panthers. George, if he could have dropped it over top of the defender, that was going to be a first down. But Walker back to punt from his 21-yard line. Takes the snap. High spiral punt. Pushes the returner back to his 15-yard line where he makes a fair catch.
0: So nice kick that time. Takes the Panthers all the way back to their own 15. So they'll take over first and 10. On their own 15, Bombers with a 21-14 lead, 2:26 to go in the quarter. Nick got an email here. What the heck? The new offense is clicking on all cylinders. Three excellent drives and a tremendous defensive stands. Hope we can keep the momentum going. Enjoy the broadcast. Go Bombers.

0: Zisler. Joe, good to hear from you. I'll tell you what, this is this game is worth the wait for sure.
1: So Estep comes out in the gun, has two receivers each side, takes a snap, look left, locked on the entire time in his receiver and throws it incomplete.
0: Yeah, threw it short that time.
1: He was going to Jake Bear the whole time, and he knew it and just didn't get the ball, couldn't get the ball to him. So that'll bring up second down with 2:20 to go in the first half. So big, big series for the Bomber defense. The Panthers were able to score on their last drive with a three-play drive. It took them only a minute 20. So the Panthers break their huddle. Estep again has two receivers to each side. He's in the gun. With a back to his left. Takes a snap. Looks to his right. Gets it out quick. Bombers immediately take the receiver down, but that is going to be a catch for about 5 yards.
0: Excellent job. That was Chad Perkins. Just a picture-perfect open field block that time. Just got him down around the hips. Just kept his feet driving. But as you said, 5 yard pickup. Bring up third and five. So I'm going to be shameless here. I have another grandpa joke come in. So from grandson William, what did the receiver say to the football? Catch you later.
1: Ah, good
0: I like that.
1: So Bombers bring some pressure. He stepped back to throw the ball.
0: He's going to go down.
1: He's still up on his feet, and then he is finally wrapped up and taken down by the Bomber defense for a 5 yard loss.
0: That was Justin Yule that time. He got his arms around Estep. Estep kept his legs moving. He never let go, but it took him a while to get him down.
1: So the Bombers, with that, will take a timeout with 1:22 to go in the first half, where the score is 21-14 Bombers, and the Panthers look like they're going to have to punt.
0: This just in, the real estate market is shifting, and now more than ever, it's important to have expert agents on your side. 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
1: So last time Elder had to punt, it was a very nice long punt that was not returnable. This time the Panther punter will set up on his 1 yard line. Bomber returner set up at his 40. High spiral kick. Calls for a fair catch at his 7 yard line. Almost. Had to reach out to catch the ball.
0: Yeah, had to reach out. That ball was high. Well, not quite as deep, but definitely high.
1: So another nice punt by the Panthers.
0: So the Bombers will take over first and 10 on their own 47-yard line. 1:15 to go in the second quarter. Bombers with a 21-14 lead. The Bombers have one timeout left. So they're working with one timeout.
1: So the goalpost is right in the way of the clock.
0: It is. It takes, I can see 1 minute, and then I see the five. I can't tell if it's minute 15, minute five. So, sorry about that, folks, but best I can do out of the corner of a window. And I'm not complaining.
1: No.
0: This is a beautiful setup here.
1: It is. So, the Bombers come out. George in the gun with Graham to his right. Three receivers to the far side of the field. The ball is on the near hash. Quick pass out to Newdegate to the wide side of the field where he is tripped up in the backfield. That is going to be a loss for the Bombers.
0: That was an excellent job defensively that time by Elder. Trying to see. That was Andrew Paff. So that's the second or third time we've called his name. Paff having a good game. So that's going to be a loss of three. Brings ball all the way back to the Bomber 44-yard line. So it'll be second down and 13. Clock running. It's down to 45 seconds to go in the second quarter.
1: A little surprise Elder didn't call timeout there. So George comes under center. He's got three receivers to the near side. Brings Newdegate in towards the tight end. Hands it off to Graham up the middle. Cuts back. Gets across the 50. Tries to make another man miss. Gets across the 45 and taken down at the 40-yard line. Clock will stop with the move of the chains.
0: Yeah, mark that ball at the Elder 41. So first and 10. Bombers from the Elder 41. The clock is running. Doesn't seem to be a whole lot of
1: hurry from the Bombers.
0: Hurry from the Bombers at all.
1: They might take one or two. One shot at this. We're down to 12 seconds to go.
0: Not sure what the offense is doing here. Taking way too much time.
1: This is probably going to be the last play of the game. George drops back. Looks deep. Pulls it down. Throws it to Newdegate. Catches it at the 25-yard line. Gets a block. And he gets goes out of bounds. But the
0: zero.
1: Clock winds down to zero. So that will end the first half where the Bombers are leading the Panthers by a score of 21-14. We'll take a quick break. 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
1: 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This is the Broadbeck Porter Insurance Halftime Show, where the Bombers are leading the Panthers by a score of 21-14. Dad, I don't think many people thought this would be the score at halftime.
0: Yeah, I don't know that anybody other than Coach Speck would have thought that this would be the score at halftime. This has been fun to watch. I mean, the Bomber offense, it's different. Now, does that mean they're not going to be, you know, scripted from, moving forward? This is brand new to everybody. But still, when you look at this offense and just the weapons that George brings now, because it opens up, I'll tell you, it opens up a lot for Newdegate. Yeah. Newdegate now has a lot of different weapons at his disposal.
1: Yeah. So it has been the offense on the Bomber side, it seems like they are clicking more than they have ever been so far this season. Which you can see, we just got some of the halftime stats. You can see in the stats and in the weapons and the spreading out of the offense so far.
0: Yeah, I mean, a total play. St. X has 32 plays, 226 total offensive yards. Elder was 16 plays, 151 yards. You look at passing yards. St. X, 108 passing yards. Elder, 154. Elder had that long post route to Lyman that accounted for a lot of those yards. So just, the defense has stepped up. They're going to have to definitely step up because there's going to be some adjustments from Elder as we get in the second half. But the offense, if they can continue to do what they're doing, and the offensive line, again, in my opinion, is blocking as good as I've seen them block this year.
1: They absolutely have. So we'll go ahead and take a quick break. After that, I believe you have an interview with the AD, Tim Baker.
0: A great interview with Tim Banker. We just talk about a lot of things in general athletically. So I think people will enjoy the interview.
1: So, again, you're listening to St. Xavier Bomber Football on Fox Sports 1360, ESPN 1530 on iHeartRadio. 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